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I'm your host, Lola Forrester. And we try to keep

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And don't forget, between 10 and 11, Black Chat's lucky enough to be broadcasting through the National Indigenous Radio Service, coming out of Turba Yagara country up there in Maningen in Brisbane. I'm your host, Lola Forrester. And I thought we'd catch up with our program manager, Gavin Ovey, and find out some of the great things that have been happening. We had our NAIDOC celebration last week on the rooftop, and we've had other great events, but we'll find out from Gavin what he's got lined up for, because it's coming summer, so stay tuned for that. We'll keep you updated with the news as it comes to hand, and of course, we'll be always playing you deadly First Nation music. So we're going to kick this hour off, and it just happens to be appropriate, and that's our deadly Casey Donovan with What's Going On. And when we come back, we'll be catching up with Gavin Ovey here on Black Chat. Gabby. No, it's Gavin, not Gabby.

I'm just giving you another update on the weather. They're saying it's 17 degrees. There'll be some light showers and the humidity sitting on 62%.

0: And a great track there from our deadly sister, Casey Donovan. She's doing so well. But hey, what about young Miller? He is doing absolutely, he's going to win The Voice. And then we've got Deshae. Oh, she's from, she grew up in Logan, Torres Strait Island girl.
1: Geez, you're definitely across things, aren't you?
0: Oh, look, I had to watch, you know, because he made me cry.
1: Where do you find the time, Lola?
0: I do. I just lay in bed and relax. No, but it's good because young Miller, they brought his mum down for the semi-finals.
1: Oh, beautiful.
0: And not only the judges, everyone was crying. Everyone was crying, you know, and she had to just control herself. But
1: well, lucky I didn't watch it because I got no more tears.
0: Oh, I sit in bed and I cried.
1: That's why I jumped in the pool this morning.
0: Jumped in the pool this morning.
1: To refill my tear bucket.
0: Oh, good. Look, we've been doing so many things out there. We had our NAIDOC celebration last week and that was really great.
1: It was amazing. Yep.
0: No, it was good. We had those two young girls.
1: Mm-hmm.
0: I can't remember their names, but then we had Minnie, but she uses her cultural name now.
1: Jagula.
0: Yes. Yeah. She's such an amazing.
1: You've got to get her on so she can pronounce it for everyone.
0: Oh, it's just like I know it because, you know, she worked with me at SBS. She came and did work experience at SBS when she was 16.
1: Oh, okay.
0: And then, you know, she got married and then
1: so
0: her
1: just
0: brother.
1: A couple of years ago.
0: That was only just a couple of years ago, yeah. No, but it's great the way that, you know, she's advanced with her voice, you know, when she was on that show that they had the Aboriginal, what was it, this fun show on ABC? And that was, who was that, Jessica Melboy?
1: Oh, I don't know. Predated. I don't watch the ABC.
0: Don't you?
1: No, I haven't got time for it.
0: I just watch what I got.
1: Even though I pay my 8 cents a day for it.
0: Yep, that's cool.
1: Just too busy.
0: Well, look, you know, you've been very busy flat out, and it's just lucky that I've been able to grab you today. But what other things have we got coming up? It's coming, getting warmer now.
1: I know. Well, Jingiwala and Assalamu Alaikum.
0: I beg your pardon?
1: I was going to say, Casey Donovan, her song, What's Going On, We Don't Even Know What's Wrong or Right. Truth be told, we always know what's wrong or right.
0: Yep.
1: Free Palestine, one state solution.
0: Well, Palestine chocolate's really lovely. We tried the Palestinian chocolate.
1: Affirmative.
0: Yes, affirmative. Yes. No, it's just terrible what's going around the world, all this hate towards other people. But what we're trying to do is bring a lot of love with Koori Radio. And have we got any...
1: And there was a lot of love up on the rooftop last Thursday.
0: Oh, it just blew me out because there's people that I hadn't seen for ages, like the McLeods.
1: Mm.
0: You know, the daughter and the guy that did the fire. I didn't know who he was because he had all the beard on.
1: Ringo.
0: Yeah, and it was like, who are you, man? Mm-mm. And then he went, I said, I didn't recognise you with the beard.
1: Yeah.
0: There were some other elders and, that's the good thing about when we do have gatherings, that you run into people that we mightn't have seen for a while.
1: I know. So it's really beautiful. I think opening up the rooftop, and like you said, there's people from long time ago and just newcomers as well and everyone in between, every shade, every breed, and just all up on the rooftop, just enjoying each other's company and the beautiful evening as well.
0: Yep. Well, the great thing, we had, you know, Barbie Sims give the welcome, but she's just been nominated for Woman of the Year.
1: Deadly. And well deserved.
0: Yeah, and she does so much. She's raised over $100,000 for breast cancer because she's had a double mastectomy years ago. And then she decided to raise money for men and their issues, and she makes lampshades.
1: Okay.
0: So she's got about $30,000 she's raised for the men's group there.
1: Well, that's 130.
0: Yeah, one for women, and then there's just the money for men. So she does lampshades. And then just, was it earlier this year, she got, I love it, Diva Charity Ambassador.
1: Ah.
0: Diva.
1: Yeah, of course. But let me ask you, Lola, if you were going to raise money for a cause or for a charity, what would it be?
0: Well, if I had a lot of, I always said if I won big lottery money, I would go to the 70 communities that we have, remote communities, and I'd take a Greek chef, an Italian chef, and a Lebanese chef.
1: And a Palestinian chef.
0: And get them to show our mob, because it's very similar, you know, food, but that's what I would do. Other than that is put money into market gardens.
1: Okay, so you kind of dodged my question.
0: What would I raise money for?
1: Mm-hmm. Well, from market gardens?
0: Yeah, market gardens. No, hey, it would be.
1: Don't ask me because I wouldn't be able to answer.
0: No, you wouldn't. Well, you grew up in the country, so you would have had a garden growing up.
1: Yeah, my grandparents were actually market gardeners, market farmers, and I remember, I never knew because it was finished by the time I was growing up, but I've seen black and white photos standing out on the back footsteps and the whole land was garden, like vegetables and everything like that. We grew up, gardening.
0: Yeah. Well, we
1: on the beach as well.
0: Well, we used to, if we got hungry, we'd have bananas there, we'd have oranges there, we'd have strawberries here.
1: Make me miss.
0: You know, it was all good. It was all good growing up. Mm. It's all organic food.
1: Well, that's the thing. Outside of a city, I guess I can't speak for every community or every part of Australia, but where I come from, there was food culture, like people sharing food, whether it was seafood or fresh produce or meat or milk, stuff like that. It was just everyday life, everyday culture. So, yeah, what's going on, Miss Forrester?
0: What's going on? And also, too, remember, you used to be able to buy fruit and vegetables along the road.
1: You still can up home.
0: Oh, can you?
1: Yeah.
0: Oh, they've still got roadside fruit and vegetable stuff.
1: You just got to get on the side streets, the back roads.
0: The back roads.
1: The dirt roads.
0: Yeah, because that's...
1: And the villages and stuff like that.
0: Oh, far out. So, well, enough about that.
1: Hey!
0: No, but it is good that there are still good, healthy foods, except, you know, we're getting a lot of mining companies and that's making things toxic, and also for people breathing in, you know, the fumes from the mining, like, you know, traffic pollution as well. So,
1: and what's the thing in our plastics? Senator Lydia Thorpe is on the government's case about it. It's a thing that's in the plastic or in the water that we drink.
0: Oh, yeah.
1: Starts with P, I think.
0: Yeah. Started with P.
1: Something.
0: No, that's the other thing I was talking about. You know, they're doing the, hey, look at that, the, you know, the data centres.
1: Yeah.
0: Yeah, but that uses a lot of water.
1: Well, you know what I think.
0: No, you know what I think? They should do what Singapore does.
1: What?
0: Convert urine into fresh water.
1: Well.
0: And that way we would still have our fresh water and the data centres would be able to, because they use a lot of water because of the heat.
1: You'd think so. I mean, because I don't watch the ABC, I have a lot of time.
0: Yep.
1: So I like to think. And so I think about data centres and that they can't exist without water. But why, with all the technology that we have, can't we do something like that and not use our fresh water for data centres, but recycled water?
0: No, recycled urine.
1: Yeah. Yeah, all of that kind of thing. Like, also,
0: they could have this
1: with rising sea levels and our produce, like especially like the major manufacturing producers and all that, like food that we eat. Why can't they use desalinated water instead of using mobs? Fresh water.
0: Well, it's like, with the cotton farms and the agriculture and One Nation are calling now, you know, for water.
1: But imagine that, because they say data centres can't use any other water than the water that they're using. I would have to say that's a crock of...
0: Crocodile. We
1: can get to the moon and back and wherever else,
0: but
1: we can't find a solution for water for data centres. If you can't find a solution for water for data centres, then don't build them.
0: Well, you know why?
1: Because it costs money. No, don't build them, I say.
0: No, but that's the future, whether we like it or not. You know, when we're gone,
1: the whole world is different. We don't have to like it or not. We know what's right or wrong. Come on, Casey.
0: Well, look, you know, look at yourself. You came from the country boy and you went to NASDA.
1: Yeah.
0: Became a dancer. I mean, then you ended up in media. Yeah, so, you know, there's people change. But
1: well, we do have an urgent update.
0: An urgent update.
1: The Young, Black and Deadly workshops that were going to happen this month have been postponed, and a new date for next month will be confirmed very soon.
0: That's the comedy ones with our deadly brother, Andy Saunders.
1: Yeah.
0: Oh, he's the most amazing comedian. I love him.
1: Yeah.
0: Because he's got about three characters. I used to always interview. I must do it again, interview him. But he can switch between the characters. It's pretty good. Mm. So that's going to happen next month.
1: I like switching between the characters.
0: Well, you do all the time.
1: It's funny, the people that you talk to every day, like each person, you have a different side of yourself that you're sharing.
0: Yep.
1: And it's beautiful.
0: Yep, no, it is good.
1: And that's why I don't watch ABC, because after all of that, I just got to find myself again. No. But congratulations to you, Lola, for being a finalist in the 2026 Community Broadcasting Association Australia Awards for Best Program, News and Current Affairs. Round of applause.
0: Well, that's my second year, so
1: last year. A lot of years, eh?
0: Yeah, I've done a lot of years. Yeah. And who else? We've got probably the most finalists of any radio stations.
1: We put in quite a few, and I'll go through them that we've been announced as finalists in. Excellence in Special Events and Outside Broadcasting for Yarban 2026 Live Outside Broadcast. 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
0: yep,
1: and Excellence in Australian Music through the Camigal Studio, and that's for live from Redfern. They're our, you're all our finalists in the awards, but there's also another very special acknowledgement that's going to happen on the night of October the 24th at the awards themselves, that we can't announce at the moment. But once that happens, we'll let everyone know about it. A very special community broadcasting acknowledgement.
0: Really?
1: For this organisation.
0: Oh, really?
1: But I can't say any more. But apart from that, finally, thank you to NIAA.
0: Yeah.
1: And management and staff. Our studio upgrades have commenced and they'll be completed by the end of November. So sooner than later, probably studios will look and feel a bit different.
0: Will they?
1: Yeah, so that's going to be amazing. And some other back-end stuff that's going on that's really exciting.
0: Oh, that'll be fantastic.
1: But it would bore everyone to tears, but you know me, I'm a bit of a geek. Apart from that, so hopefully soon, I don't know if I can say this, but hopefully soon, Tash from Brekkie is amazing, but she's going to start training a new Brekkie show presenter soonish.
0: Yes, that'd be good.
1: Sooner than later. We can't reveal who it will be yet, but it's in the works.
0: So when's that going to happen?
1: Well, one day we'll all turn on our Koori Radio, however we listen to it, and we'll hear. But probably, let's say, between here and there, it'll happen. Between now and then.
0: Ah.
1: Mm-hmm.
0: That'll be good. So we've got on the 24th also, you said that CBAA has got a special award for Koori Radio.
1: Koori Radio Gadigal for not so much the organisation and the radio station's part of it, but it's for a person.
0: A person.
1: Mm.
0: Oh.
1: A very amazing, inspirational, empowering woman.
0: Someone that's been for a while.
1: Mm.
0: That's been a hit.
1: Yeah.
0: Oh.
1: So that's really good news. Let me see. Apart from that, Lola.
0: We got any outside broadcasts coming up? Or if you've got an event happening out there and you'd like Koori Radio to come along to broadcast?
1: Actually, Ashley, we do. Ashley.
0: Actually?
1: Yeah. Coming up in October.
0: Yeah.
1: We've got Fiji Day.
0: I thought so. It
1: was outside broadcasts and Africultures as well.
0: And aquaculture. So
1: Africulture.
0: What is it?
1: Africulture.
0: What is that?
1: African festival.
0: Oh, Africa.
1: Come on, Lola.
0: Africulture. Yeah,
1: program.
0: So when's that Fiji Day? Come on, what date's that?
1: I will say the 10th of October, but I'm probably wrong.
0: And what about aquaculture?
1: I would say the 15th of October, but I'm probably wrong. I haven't got my laptop or my work phone in front of me.
0: Yeah, okay. So that'll be good. So we're going to cover Fiji Day and Africa. That's an African culture day. It's just amazing too.
1: It's going to be amazing because our presenters can do the outside broadcast with us as well. Our Fijian, our finalist, Grace and her crew for Fiji Day, and Princess Benny Bowett and possibly Faz as well, covering the Africultures festival.
0: Africulture.
1: Which is going to be really cool because I think we're connecting to the main stage, so we're going to get some really cool Africulture sounds happening on Koori Radio.
0: So good. So if you've got things happening in your community, this is the one way to just go...
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0: Info@KooriRadio. 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Yeah, info@KooriRadio.
1: And because I don't watch ABC, Lola, I was on my personal phone.
0: Yeah.
1: I don't know what... Oh, no, I watch YouTube a lot. Documentaries, but I've got to stop now because I'm not paying subscription, so I'm getting all these really bad data center-created AI ads, and they're just really annoying. So I'll probably start weaning myself off YouTube as well and probably start watching The Sky.
0: The Sky?
1: Mm.
0: No, you know what I watch? I watch a Hard Quiz on ABC at 6:30. Oh, no, it's great because you got all these professional...
1: I don't even know it.
0: Yeah, it's at 6:30 on weeknights, and they've got all these crazy people that come on. They might be highly professional, but what they like, and, you know, it could be rock and roll bands, or it could
1: be... Oh, okay.
0: Yeah, it could be one guy, one is horses, another one, you know, dogs, another one, you know, different groups. No, and you learn a lot from it, even though it's crazy, you know. So I like that. I like watching that. And I like to watch Judge Judy on Fox.
1: Is she still going?
0: Yeah, she's, the program's still going. It's just amazing.
1: Wow.
0: You know, she's just absolutely amazing, Judge Judy.
1: You'd think she'd have enough content to just do reruns and have a holiday.
0: Well, there is reruns that they do there, but it makes me laugh sometimes.
1: We should have a Judge Judy program on Koori Radio, but not call it Judge Judy.
0: What could you call it?
1: Something Dory. I don't know. Respectfully, a respectful program. But back to my watching YouTube, for some reason, a video come up. And I was like, oh, who's this fella?
0: Who was
1: it? He's actually, I don't know if I'm pronouncing it right, but his name is Thurithama. He's Tamil, but based in Nam. He's a musician, a bassist.
0: Yeah.
1: And he's got this great song out called Drowning. And when I was watching it, I was thinking, geez, it'd be so deadly if he teamed up with someone like Barker and collaborated and done a song together, because they got the same kind of vibe, that same softness, but that same staunchness and that same awareness of themselves and community.
0: It's beautiful. You know what? Yeah, who I like? I like Mitch Tamba. We've got to get his children's album.
1: Mm. He's got to send it to us.
0: Hey, I wish he would. You'll
1: call out. And next hour, national hour.
0: Yeah, please, come on, Mitch. We need that album, need that children's album. And it's great that he has, because I love it when he does, you know, the best, you know, Tina Turner. He does everything in language, and I think it's fantastic, and trying to encourage other people to do, you know, in their That's first beautiful. Languages as well. But
1: back to Thurithama. Yeah, and his track is called Drowning.
0: Drowning.
1: And it's very apt, because I jumped in the pool today and I didn't drown.
0: So is it got words with it, or...?
1: Of course.
0: And is it in English?
1: It is.
0: It is in English.
1: Affirmative.
0: Affirmative action. There.
1: Have a beautiful day, everyone. Lola, congratulations for your finalist announcement in the CBAA 2026 awards. And to all the listeners, have a beautiful day.
0: Yes, and that was Kevin Ivey, our program manager here. And yeah, he was a dancer. He does a few pirouettes every now and then in the office. But
1: nowadays, only in the pool.
0: Yeah, only in the pool.

I have these simps on my bad sides and I don't care about you. You still there throwing bad sides and I can't stand a brute. Oof, so hazy, oh so crazy, but now four of them can't change it. Stuck across all the window plate, stuck in a loop and the right keeps pouring out. Simps stuck in these bad times and I can't sleep, shit at all. Simps stuck on my sad mind and I can't sleep like a fool. Shook it, trying to break, maybe I'm letting it through. Maybe all this

0: words.
1: And that was a great one, a suggestion from Gavin Ivy here. And I'll let you know about other great events that are happening out there. And don't forget, what's the date? It's Tuesday today. And we've got the KBH, the Kinchula Boys Home Aboriginal Corporation. They have their hub day today from 10 a.m. till 2 p.m. at their premises at 179 Botany Road in Waterloo. So they supply lunch and tea and coffee. And that's every Tuesday. Also, too, we've got, what else have we got? Other great things that happen regularly, and that's the Wayside Chapel. They've got their mob space drop-in. So every Wednesday from 9:30 to 11:30 up at King's Cross, where they supply breakfast. And then on Fridays from 1:30 to 3:30 down at Bondi Beach there, just off the mall. And that's from 1:30 to 3:30. And it's, as they say, a space for all mob to yarn and connect, which is pretty deadly. And then what else have we got there? Every Wednesday we've got Colour and Connect, and that's come along to relax colouring in sessions and chat about your housing needs or get reference for mental and physical health services. And that's from 10 a.m. till 12 p.m. at the Rec Centre at 58A Maclay Street in Potts Point, 58A Maclay Street, Potts Point, 10 a.m. till 12 p.m. every Wednesday. So that's a good one. And then also on Fridays, from 1:30 to 3:30, they've got the cultural space at the 99 Forbes Street in Woolloomooloo. That's St. Vincent de Paul, and this has got their cultural space printmaking. So join the cultural space printmaking program and explore the rich and diverse printmaking traditions of Aboriginal Torres Strait Islander people from across Australia. Discover a range of techniques, create with native materials, and connect with culture through hands-on creative practice. And everybody is definitely welcome. So there we go. Also, too, food insecurity, which is growing and growing. And we need to be growing more food, more healthy food. But Oz Harvest Markets, they have their free food markets every Tuesday to Saturday from 10 a.m. till 2 p.m. at 95 Wellington Street in Waterloo. And that's opposite the Waterloo Neighbourhood Centre. That's Tuesdays to Saturdays, 10 a.m. till 2 p.m. at 95 Wellington Street in Waterloo. And then also over there in Glebe, they've got their Food Circle Market hub every Thursday from 1 o'clock to 3 o'clock. And that's at the Glebe Youth Centre at 84 Glebe Point Road in Glebe. As they say, pop in, fill a free bag with essentials, socialise with your local community and connect with your local services. And then the Redfern Community Centre, they have lots of programs down there, but they also have a great studio music program and information and studio booking rates. So get down there and talk to Thorn or give her a call on 0405-027-165, 0405-027-165, and that's Thorn. She runs the studio, or you've got Delance here that runs the Camaragal studio here. Yes, so these are just some of the great things that regularly happen, you know, weekly, every week. And let's keep it moving with my brother Frank Yammer, Pitjantjatjara man, with I Know What's Good.

And another gritty track there from my brother Frankie Yammer. You know, and he sings in Pinjarra, but he speaks five languages as well from the top end. Meanwhile, some other great things that are happening at the MCA. And that's MCA loves, of course, Tony Albert, who says, join us for a night of live music, DJs, and inspired by the exhibition of Tony Albert's Not a Souvenir. And that's going to be happening this Thursday, the 24th of September. So there's going to be some great happenings there. Kicks off at 5 till 9 o'clock. So check it out, everybody. It's a great one. Also too, The Country Cries for Truth. This is at the Grafton Regional Gallery, and it's there until the 27th. And this is the State Library's New South Wales touring exhibition, The Country Cries for Truth, by renowned Bundjalung artist, author and illustrator. That's Dr. Bronwyn Bancroft. And will continue, as I said, until the 27th of September this weekend. And as the inaugural New South Wales First Nations Creative Fellow, 21-22, Dr. Bancroft created a series of arresting mixed media work in response to historical photographs of the late 1800s when her family lived in the northern New South Wales up there, towns taken from the J.W. Lynn collection at the Library Archive. So if you're up there in Grafton, get along and check it out. Also too, the Powerhouse, Parramatta, they've got their opening finally, and that's going to be Saturday the 7th of November. It's located on the banks of the Parramatta River. The museum will be a major new landmark for Australia and a global cultural destination for Western Sydney. So they said its opening marks the most significant cultural infrastructure program since the Sydney Opera House. The Powerhouse, Parramatta is a, check this out, $915 million project, including $75 million philanthropic contribution and the delivery of the new Castle Hill Collection Storage Facility. So a celebration of applied arts and science, the museum will open with five landmark exhibitions of major scales, more than 3,000 objects, including over 1,600 from the Powerhouse Collection, will showcase Australia and global innovation of science, technology, engineering, design and unprecedented scale. So that'll be good. The mall is now being revered as one of the five open exhibitions, with the full exhibition program to be announced soon. So that's a deadly one. Also too, what else have we got coming up? And that is Eora Exhibition, to celebrate the create culture and stories of Aboriginal and Torres Strait Islander students through visual arts and performing arts. And that's going to be in November, so we'll keep you updated with that. And TAFE New South Wales Eora College is located at 333 Abercrombie Street in Darlinghurst, in Darlington, just around the corner here from Redfern. So it'll be featuring visual art exhibition, live music performances, dance performances, student performing arts showcase. So we'll keep you up to date with that. And these are just some of the great things that are happening out there. So if you've got events happening, please let us know about them by emailing me here at blackchat@curryradio.com, blackchat@curryradio.com. And let's keep it moving with some more deadly music. And this is a Rumpy Band with What Are You Going to Do?

And you're listening to Black Chat coming to you live and deadly. Yes, other great things that are happening out there. And this is your home, your say, the City of Sydney. And this is to do with the Waterloo Social Housing Tenancy Forum, which is happening tomorrow at the Factory at 67 Raglan Street in Waterloo. It kicks off at 11 and goes through to 12. And they say, please join us to hear local area updates of the City of Sydney, New South Wales Police and Homes New South Wales. There will be an opportunity to ask questions about social housing, maintenance and cleansing, local development, promoting community safety and more. And then from 12 to 12.30, you're invited to stay for a light lunch and speak one-on-one with the staff from the Home New South Wales and the City of Sydney to raise any individual concerns. So that's tomorrow, everyone, by the City of Sydney. Oh, so what else have we got? We were young part of Young Black and Deadly. Unfortunately, it's been cancelled, and that was for the comedy workshops, and that was going to be run by Andy Saunders. So we'll keep you updated on that. It'll be... they've pushed it back until next month. Yes, so that'll be a good one. Also, too, coming up at the Carriage Works on the 26th and the 27th is the Australian Native Food Festival. This is absolutely great. So the festival returns after it debuted last year to celebrate Indigenous culture, knowledge and culinary excellence. Browse market stalls, join hands-on workshops, watch live cooking demonstrations with special guest chefs and discover the rich heritage of native ingredients. So that's going to be absolutely fantastic. And that's, as I said, the 26th to the 27th is happening. Oh, what else have we got here too? What have we got here? We've got the City of Sydney School Holiday Pop-Up Casual Sports Activity. So four pop-up casual sports activities during the September-October school holidays for young people aged 13 to 18. So we've got Oztag on Wednesday the 30th September at 10 a.m. to 2 p.m. at Redfern Avil. We've got basketball Friday the 2nd from 10 a.m. to 2 p.m. at Redfern Avil Basketball Courts. And then on the 6th of October, we've got basketball from 10 a.m. to 2 p.m. at Peter Foster's Auditorium, and then tennis on Friday the 9th of October, 10 a.m. to 2 p.m. at Waterloo Basketball Court. So always some great activities through the school holidays. Yes. Oh, what else have we got too? Yeah, we've got lots of great things happening out there. But we've got time for, I think, one more song. And let's, where we go? Eeny, meeny, miny, mo. Yes, let's go. Let's go Warren Milliner with Going Crazy. Yes, we are. It's crazy times.

And a deadly track there, Going Crazy. And don't forget too, did you see the semi-finals of The Voice, eh? And hey, young Miller sang Land Down Under. If you got to go online and check it out, because they allowed him to do his own rap to the song, you know, Land Down Under. And also his mother turned up. They gave him a big surprise for a turn up. But they didn't do with Dasha Orty. She's the youngest competitor ever to be in The Voice. So she's only 15 years of age. She's from Torres Strait, but she grew up in Logan up there in Brisbane. So she's absolutely amazing. So it's going to be very, very interesting. And then they had Tommy Novak from New South Wales and the 6-4s from South Australia. So I reckon young Miller will end up winning it. And they did have Bernie Anderson, but he made the quarterfinals, but now he's put a video up. He's in Los Angeles. So he's done a video of him being in Los Angeles. He was very proud to get to the semi-finals of The Voice. Yeah. So it's really exciting to have three people up there in the quarterfinals, and then two in the semi-finals, and now two in the finals. So I can't wait for the finals to happen there, but what songs is going to be singing. But our deadly sister, she's absolutely amazing. 15 years of age. Unbelievable. And that's all we have on the program. Thank you for tuning in. It was great to catch up with Gavin Ivey and give us some updates and all the nominated shows for the CBAA, the Community Broadcasting Association. We've got about four or five shows. That's pretty good from one station. And then Professor Heidi Norman about closing Australia's knowledge gap of dispossession history. So enjoy the rest of the day, and I'll be back tomorrow with some more deadly people. So don't go away. Tune in Monday to Friday, 9 till 12. I'm your host, Lola Forrester.

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4: Hello, I'm Adam Evans with the NIRS News. Calls for a Royal Commission into domestic violence has been rejected by the federal government. Treasurer Jim Chalmers has told the ABC the government is focusing on issues that contribute to domestic and family violence.
5: We're trying to deal with the sources of all of this violence, whether it be more security in the housing system, whether it be the monetised misogyny that we see online. There are a whole range of factors feeding in here, and so I work very closely with Tanya Plibersek and Katie Gallagher and other colleagues, the Prime Minister, of course, to make sure that we're doing the best we can.
4: There have been calls for a Royal Commission after three women and a child died in four separate alleged domestic violence incidents in New South Wales over the weekend. Suicide rates among ex-serving veterans have fallen, but it remains far higher than the national average. That's according to new data from the Australian Institute of Health and Welfare's ninth annual report on the issue. It found that the rate among ex-serving men has dropped from 33.3 deaths per 100,000 people to 25.5 over the past decade, but that's still around three times higher than the rate of female veterans. For those under 30, suicide is still the leading cause of death. Institute spokesperson Paul Pham says the decline's encouraging, but veterans still face a significantly higher risk than the rest of the community. If this story's raised any issues for you, please call the 24-hour free Indigenous crisis support hotline 13 Yarn on 13 92 76. An alleged plan to threaten people in Maryborough has seen a Queensland teenager charged with preparing to cause death or grievous bodily harm. The boy is also facing charges of possessing violent extremist material and carrying a knife in a public place. Queensland Police says there's no ongoing threat to the public, but investigations continue. The boy is expected to face a Brisbane Children's Court today. We'll have more coming up next.
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6: 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A place where we lead conversations from across the nation on the big topics of all things arts, social justice, business, black politics, and black excellence. So sit back and open your binungs and join in the conversation. Politics and black excellence. 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

0: as well. It's nice.
1: That was Nick Watson from Hawthorn. His mark beat Fremantle's Shai Bolton's leap against the Cats during the Sir Doug Nicholls round and Melbourne's Kasiah Pickett's grab against Richmond during their Anzac Eve match. And in basketball, the Tasmanian Jack Jumpers tipped off their season with a 5-point win over the Southeast Melbourne Phoenix last night in the NBL. David Johnson scored 26 points to lead the Jack Jumpers to a 96-91 victory. Angus Glover scored 21 points for the Southeast Melbourne. Round 1 wraps up tonight when the Brisbane Bullets host the New Zealand Breakers. Now for a look at the capital city weather around the country. Sunny in Maganja and Brisbane with a top of 28. 19 in showers on Gadigal Country, Sydney, while it's 16 and cloudy on Ngunnawal Gambri Country, Canberra. 17 and sunny in Nam, Melbourne, and mostly sunny in Nipaluna, Hobart with a max of 17. A top of 20 and sunny in Tundanya, Adelaide. Mostly sunny and 22 degrees in Boorloo, Perth, and mostly sunny in Garamilla, Darwin with a top of 33. If you have any stories that you'd like to share with us, you can send us an email to news@nirs.org.au.
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Pumali is the longest running Aboriginal owned and run arts organisation dedicated to supporting New South Wales Aboriginal language groups. 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
10: 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The Waterloo South Concept Plan and Rezoning Housing Redevelopment is now off exhibition and the first stages of demolition has started. Community members are staging demonstrations to express their concerns of the challenges of either being relocated or having to live amongst major demolition works and a major community upheaval. The redevelopment plans have meant that tenants have been offered housing at another site in the neighbourhood or given the option to live in other districts on their list of choices. Although some people have moved closer to family and loved ones, not everyone is happy with having to leave their homes or live amongst the demolition. Underneath the surface of glossy images and promises of green spaces and community hubs is the reality for people who are on priority housing waitlists or tenants currently living with barriers that require wraparound services and support while being housed in high-density communities, which also leads to other challenges. Red Watch spokesperson Jeff Turnbull joins Koori Radio News to explain the Waterloo South Concept Plan and some of the challenges and lead-up to the redevelopment. Here's the story.
11: Waterloo has been in the sights of government for over 20 years, and 10 years ago Brad Hazzard announced that government was going to redevelop the area, and so for the last 10 years there's been a range of people coming in and consulting about how they might do that. And we're now getting to the pointy end because a consortium has been appointed to do the development. They've got a concept plan that's just coming off exhibition today, and they've already started plans for demolition. So the first people on the estate were given notices to move in February last year. So that's down in the corner around Cope Street and McAvoy Street, up past George Street. And the bulk of those people have been relocated. The government arranged for 70 units to be built above the metro station. And so those people that wanted to stay in the area by and large were moved into that area or into surrounding housing. And there's now somewhere in the vicinity of 14 people that are still there. 12 of those are waiting for modifications or other things to happen on houses that they've agreed to go to. And there are two people that haven't found a suitable location for. So that was the first phase of the movement.
12: When you mentioned that the tenants were issued relocation notices in February of last year,
11: yep,
12: were they consulted with on the plans prior to that? Was there much warning or discussion around what was happening and, you know, how it would impact them directly?
11: Part of the difficulty with this is because it's been going on so long, when it was announced by Brad Hazzard back in just before Christmas in 2015, people were basically told that, you know, first relocations would happen within 12 months. So there were people who packed up their houses and stuff and were waiting for that to happen right back then. So there's been this expectation and the government keeps putting that time back. There's also been a sort of response from the community, which is, well, you know, is this ever going to happen as well? So it did come as a bit of a surprise, but it also happened before they'd actually really started the consultation with the developer. So homes needed to get going on that quickly, they said. And so while the developer was still just being appointed and finding their feet, those relocation notices have been given. So the important thing to understand in that is that people get 6 months' notice before that happens, and then they have to sit down and go through a housing assessment, which is looking at what their housing needs are, and then they get offered properties that fit that description, and then they get two choices in terms of what they might be able to move into.
12: Do they get to keep their apartment that originally that where they were living, like return back to that site, or is it at the end of that tenancy?
11: They haven't they have a right to return, but obviously the place that they're moving out of is going to be demolished and new buildings are going to go up there. So the right to return is basically around, if they want to come back to Waterloo, then they can come back into one of the new properties that be developed. Now, one of the problems for some people is that the area that's being redeveloped is low-rise housing, walk-up, three-storey sort of maximum. And so you've got people in there that have difficulty in living into high-rise, and all the stuff that will actually be rebuilt will be high-rise. So that will be one of the problems, and it was unexpected by Homes when they started relocating people. They said, well, we've got this place that we've got above the metro and people can move into that. But the problem was that there were people there who had anxieties about being in high-rise buildings or with suicide risks or various other reasons that, you know, basically needed to be moved into low-rise, which meant that they either moved into the Waterloo Conservation Area or somewhere else. So what we've found is around 50% of the people were wanting to stay in the area, and about 50% were, you know, happy to get out of the place and to either, you know, move down the south coast or the north coast or somewhere else where they had friends and relatives. The problem for the new lot of people that are being moved, which is in the area opposite the new metro station, is that there are no new buildings ready to move into for them. So it's going to take quite some time to actually find places for them to move into, because they're going to have to move into places as they're vacated in the area. And one of the problems with that is that it creates this constipation in the allocation system, because people that are waiting to come into housing off the waiting list out of homelessness and all sorts of other places can't get allocated into this area because those places are going to people that are being relocated. One of the things that we've argued quite strongly is that what should be happening is that government should be putting money into building new housing stock on surplus government land. And there's a place in the North Everleigh site and towards the Newtown end in the old clothing store precinct that's been passed over to Homes New South Wales for new stock, but it's taking them ages to do that. And one of the problems at the present moment is that government is requiring Homes New South Wales to pay full market prices to, say, Transport for New South Wales for any of that land. So that drives the public housing body, Homes New South Wales, to actually go back and relook at redeveloping estates rather than putting stuff onto new land, because they already own that land and they can then redevelop that.
12: So I was looking at the New South Wales Treasury rule regarding housing zones, and part of the plans for this redevelopment outlines that they want higher buildings and density of housing, which means, you know, any of the houses that are also being demolished will have, you know, different floor sizing and roof sizing so they can fit more people in. Can you talk about those challenges of, you know, sort of building more people on top of each other in, you know, small spaces in the city there?
11: There are places overseas where there's been very high developments, and what's come out of that is that you need to have well-curated processes to rebuild communities and to create community harmony and for those spaces to work. Our concern is that for many of the people that are coming into public housing, they're coming off the priority waiting list, they're coming out of homelessness, they're coming out of domestic violence, they've got mental health issues and a range of other things that gives them priority into public housing in New South Wales. And we're not convinced that that is going to work well in the sort of model that's being proposed, because the key bit that keeps getting missed in that is that you need to have significant support for people to have successful tenancies in those situations. And that becomes difficult because we know that there are long waiting lists for, you know, psychiatric help and access into drug and alcohol activities, and even getting into sort of everyday community services is quite a challenge. So unless those bits go alongside the redevelopment, our concern is that we will end up with a situation which will not be as rosy as the government is hoping it will be.
10: You're listening to Koori Radio News. I'm Kirsten Lindsay, and I'm speaking with RedWatch spokesperson Jeff Turnbull, who has been updating us on the Waterloo South concept plan and rezoning. He spoke about the consultation process and some of the issues raised for the community. Coming up, we talk about the numbers on housing availability for the Redfern Waterloo community and how privatisation of the public land and housing impacts the availability of housing stock in an already clogged up system.
12: I was thinking about green spaces as well. Like, to be living in high density housing, you need to have green spaces to be able to get out and about and, you know, connect with the community and, you know, get some sunshine. So what has been included in those plans or what you know of in relation to making sure that that's looked after?
11: Yeah, so there is actually going to be a major park that will come from this that will be opposite the metro station, going between Cope and George Street and basically Raglan and Wellington. So that's going to be quite a large green space, and there's another small one down towards the corner of Cope and McAvoy. I think that's going to be very useful. I think the problem, however, is going to be that for some of those people are not going to be in close proximity to that park. And then it comes down also to what the community facilities are and how those sort of people bits are managed around the site. So there are new walkways that go through the estate, but they need to be activated to make sure that they're safe. There is a fair bit of work that's happening at the present moment around designing with country and connecting with country to try and ensure that there's sort of Aboriginal input into that. And we're waiting to see how all those bits and pieces come together. But one of the key things out of this that the community has gained is that there will be dedicated Aboriginal affordable housing. So 20% of the social housing that's been produced, what is currently public housing, will be dedicated to Aboriginal social housing, and 15% of the affordable housing. Now, the problem on the affordable housing side of things is that only 7% of the 20% overall of affordable housing is going to be in perpetuity, and the other third. So one of the things that's important as far as maintaining an active Aboriginal community within Redfern is to make sure that the Aboriginal component of that 15% of affordable housing is actually going to be in perpetuity rather than disappear in 25 years.
12: Right. Now, what's flipped in relation to, you know, the privatisation and partnerships around these public housing developments? What can you tell us about that?
11: So the model that is being used effectively is to allow a developer to get income from the development of, in this case, 50% of the estate, while the state government gets the benefit of the housing that goes on the other 50%. So Land and Housing Corporation, or the part of Homes New South Wales, will continue to own the social housing buildings, but they will give them over on a lease arrangement to community housing providers to run on their behalf. So they won't be run as public housing. They'll be now run by Link Wentworth or Birrabee, who's the Aboriginal community housing provider. And then on the affordable housing side, it will be City West who will be looking after that, and Birrabee on the Aboriginal side. That basically will continue, but under, if you like, different management to what happens in public housing, where the Stockland group will basically benefit from the private housing that goes up on that, which is 50% of the site.
12: Right. So there's been a shift with the actual zoning of the housing. Does that change the money story for those projects?
11: The affordable housing not in perpetuity came in. So what happened, the government, when the Labor government came in, they basically insisted that there be 30% of the floor space would be social housing. And they said they had a target for 20% of affordable housing, but they left it up to the development consortium to say how that was going to be delivered. Now, the 7% had already been locked in earlier by the previous government, so that stayed. And then basically the way in which the increase was handled by the developer was to say, well, at the end of a period, if we can't fully fund this, then we need to sell this off to make the numbers work. So that's where the 25-year part comes in for that 13% of affordable housing.
12: You're coming in from a social justice angle in relation to your knowledge around these plans. Is there anything else that you'd like to say about the impacts on the community or things that you would like to see be different?
11: Yeah, so look, I think the key thing is that after 10 years, people are worn out by consultation and not expecting it to happen. The fact that the announcements have been made about demolition has actually galvanised people's attention as to what's happening. And so things will start to move quite quickly from here on in. The concept plan goes off exhibition today, and Stockland are starting to do the individual building design sides of things. The demolitions are expected or programmed to start at the end of June. So there'll start to be a lot of activity that will be happening, and we'll start to see sort of implications for people living next to where construction is and demolition are taking place. So I think there are some things there that we're very keen to make sure get sensitively managed, especially given the makeup of people going in priority into public housing. But it is one of these situations where, in our ideal world, we would like to see more social housing being built that people can move into rather than basically clogging up the allocation system for people who are on the waiting list and desperately need it.
10: And that was Jeff Turnbull from Redwatch. Redwatch is a community group which covers the Sydney suburbs of Redfern, Everleigh, Darlington and Waterloo. For more information, go to www.redwatch.org.au. 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

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To Deadly! Yo, live and deadly. Yeah.

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10: Put this over your father. So you think strong. Put this under your mickeys, so you see your ancestors walking with you. Put this under your yalka, so you always speak the truth. Never be ashamed of who you are.
11: This is Decolonised, a podcast about black sovereignty. A space for us to listen up to our mob, our First Nations voices across our country, and explore what black leadership

What would it mean for our country, and how do we do it? But please don't sell your soul for a couple of jeeps. Embrace your black skin and your race with it. Our lands everywhere are hurting, and we're being called on urgently to ignite this healing process. Our lands need to be well for our people to be well. Our ancestors are waking us up, and we are responding. I'm Jar Jar Dare, a Wiradjuri woman living on First Nations sacred lands, and I'm here to yarn with our mob who want to talk up about decolonise. And I'm here to yarn with our mob who want to talk up about decolonise.

0: standing strong since your first release, For My Titters, which was included in 20 of the most underrated Australian hip-hop tracks. And now we hear you speaking up as the world faces such an epic issue of our colonised system with the killing of George Floyd by the police in the US. And this has really ignited some fire in our mob here in so-called Australia as we continue to speak up about Black Lives Matter. And there are over 400 unaccounted black deaths in custody, you know, and it's pretty traumatising for us mob to be listening and seeing all these stories being shared across socials and media. But these intense experiences of racism and oppression need to be voiced. And I know during this time you have released Our Lives Matter, a track of your own, and you've also featured on a track with Dobby called I Can't Breathe. And just wanted to know if you want to share your motivation for these tracks with us.
1: Oh, yeah, sure. I guess with the way I write my stories, my music's all about truth-telling. And I guess these just because of the pain that we're dealing with, it was just hard to process in my day-to-day life. So I guess, you know, it's re-traumatising us seeing this stuff, including all the racism that's in the comments and all the stuff that's going on. So I put it in these tracks, which helped me, I guess, coming from my point of view and also the pain that my people feel because, well, anger and pain is such a hard emotion to deal with at times. So I guess I put my anger into those songs where it's just like, give us the respect that we deserve and stop killing our people. Trying to put these tracks together to, like, get them to listen or understand, to educate.

0: it was really great with Dobby. Like, it was great being on a track with him because he's such a, like, to me, he's a lyrical genius, and the way he painted, like, the story was just, you know, the pain that we all feel, and just so educated. And it's great to be able to create music for Mob to empower us in such hard times.
1: Absolutely. Yeah. And I think it sort of shows us too, you know, that, you know, Invasion is, it's a structure. It's not like an event that happened, and that this colonisation, it's physical, cultural, psychological, and it just continues to allow this genocide to happen, which I think seems really invisible still a lot in the mainstream. And I think, having your tracks out there is helping, as you say, to create this awareness.

0: And that sort of invisibility of this racism, I think, was so clearly seen in Peter Gleeson's article in the Sunday Telegraph on the 14th of June. And I'm just going to read a slight excerpt from that, which was, "The reality in this country and the US is that the greatest danger to Aboriginals and Negroes is themselves," and I say that in quote marks. I'm still gobsmacked to read this in the year 2020, and just wondering, did you want to comment on this?
1: Oh, it's absolutely disgusting. I can't believe that it went ahead and got published. You know, like, it's such backwards, old teachings and old language that, you know, that is offensive to us, and especially using the word, I think he didn't put a capital on Aboriginals, and he also said the word Negroes, and I thought, it's just disgusting, and the ways, like, we're a danger to ourselves, and it's like, the ignorance is so bliss, but these people are in a position of power and they're dangerous. And I'm still shocked even thinking about it. Like, when I first seen it, I was like, is this for real? Like, I guess it reassures us what we're fighting for.

0: And just putting the spin on that then, you know, like looking at the state of our system, what does black sovereignty mean for you?
1: But we're in power of our own nation, so sovereignty to me would to be getting not just like my Barkindji people, they got native title, but for it to mean that we can manage our own affairs, you know, hand it over, let us run our own economy in our own right. It's a hard one because it's hard living in two worlds as a black fella, because we have to deal with being under the crown and seeing that Union Jack in our flag, which is a, you know, it's re-traumatising us of, you know, the racist colony that we're built on. So to me, sovereignty would just be for us to just manage our own affairs if they're not going to fix it. But I haven't really got the chance to really think what sovereignty looks like. It's a hard question.
0: It's a really hard question because there's so many layers of colonisation on us now. It is, yeah, challenging to see. And also that we need to move forward, you know, like, so we know we can't go back to our ancestors' ways as they were because too much has happened. Yeah. And so it is how do we find that sovereignty in ourselves, and are there enough non-Indigenous brothers and sisters willing to walk with us to create this space?
1: Yeah, for sure.
0: Yeah.
1: No, it is really hard because when I thought about going back, like even if we wanted to go back on country, like on Ibaka, on the river there, the Darling River, they're sucking it dry with mining, cotton farming. The river water's like, it's not fresh, it's poison now, and our native animals are filled with worms now and other diseases from, you know, colonisation and, you know, and introduced other animals and stuff. So it's really hard for, you know, when they say go back and live on the bush, it's like, well, we kind of would if you weren't frigging up our countryside.
0: Definitely.
1: And mining it and ripping it apart. You feel helpless.
0: Mm-hmm.
1: But as for me, I guess sovereignty within myself would be that I follow my law, you know, my woman's law, and my culture for me is that I'm black every single day. Doesn't matter where they see us when we're painted up. Oh, we're cultural. Like, I wear my ochre on the inside of me. I wear my culture on the inside of me, and that's my morals. That's what gives me my morals, is that community, that connection. So for me as a sovereign woman, I'm black every day, and that gives me my power.
0: Yeah, and we hear that powerful message in your track For My Titters, you know, about the strength and resilience of our First Nations mothers, grandmothers, aunties, sisters, and I think, yeah, it's really time for people to listen up to our black women speak.

0: walk with me. Yeah, just speaking about that, I can feel in you right now, you know, did you want to share with us a bit about what black matriarchy means for you, or, you know, maybe what its role could be in this decolonisation process?
1: The black matriarchy just, it means everything to me. Like, from a young child, like, I grew up in a single mother household, and to me all I've seen was strong black women. And just even when we're down, we still, like, black women still hold their families together. They still make things happen regardless. And I feel like there's no force stronger. You know, how we believe in Mother Earth. I can see why our creator and our maker is a woman, because of black women. And for me, to decolonize would be to learn. Now, I'm recently starting to learn bits and pieces of my language, and I feel like that's the process of decolonizing, taking up space, being strong, eating better. A big part of decolonizing too.
0: Yeah, because I guess it's keeping us connected, isn't it, to country? Like, even when you say something that sounds simple, like eating better, but eating better is, you know, us knowing our foods and our medicines and keeping that connection to Mother Earth.
1: Yeah, for sure. Because all this processed crap like this, these are things like that were introduced that are killing us. And, they, you know, this is what, like, you know, how they were with smallpox and the common flu and all these things, and foods that are giving us heart disease, and these are sort of things that are killing us without even being aware of it, I guess.
0: Totally. I often say that. The three white fella poisons, you know, alcohol, tobacco and sugar.
1: Yeah. No, sobriety is also decolonising, which I think I'm coming up to. I'll be four years sober in October. So.
0: Wow. Awesome, fam. That's so beautiful to hear. Strong.
1: No, it's been great. The gift of, like, you know, you see our people that are caught up in these things, and, you know, that, like, that proverb that, you know, our ancestors didn't fight for us to throw away our lives to drugs and alcohol, and it's so true. And, you know, you just want to see your people uplifted. And even through my sobriety, I've seen, like, I've had people come up to me and say, oh, sis, you know, you've inspired me to get clean. And it's just that domino effect of breaking cycles and showing that there's so many gifts that we can receive, like, from the earth and through energies, that if we get clean and we start going back to culture, that life is so much better, where we find our peace.
0: Absolutely. And this is the healing, you know. I think that healing that you've been doing inside yourself is reflected in the land. Do you know, our lands and our ancestors feel that coming through?
1: Yes.
0: You're listening to Decolonize, a podcast about black sovereignty. Decolonize is about the well-being of everyone, Aboriginal, Torres Strait Islander and non-Indigenous. We all need to take part. It's time to decolonize, time to unsettle the settler, time for our internal revolution.
2: Nay, I'm a proud Malim Gumpa Barkindji Noongar. I'm a proud Namaka to my friend Nampa Murupanara. I pay respects to my creator Nachi, my Naralis and my Namaka. This is our Namaka Kira Kira. I say Nata to assimilation.
0: And I heard you speak about learning some of your Barkindji language.
1: Yeah.
0: And, like, I'm really aware that, you know, language and culture was beaten out of our elders and our ancestors, but I forget sometimes that this is not necessarily, like, common knowledge in the mainstream. Yeah. And it pains me deeply because, you know, our languages connect us so deeply to the land. Like, they're so powerful. And sometimes I like to yarn about that with people, because I know when I travel through different countries in the desert, I'm really aware that I'm entering another mob's country, and sometimes the most distinct thing is language, you know, and also in these communities, like, English is, you know, often a second, third, fourth, or sometimes even fifth language. And I really feel like that power really permeates within me, you know. That's a really deep recognition of the country I'm walking on. And I just wanted to say, I think that, you know, when we're talking about decolonize, you being able to do that is really powerful. And wondering, you know, did you want to say any more about how that feels in your body or how that feels in yourself to be learning?
1: It feels amazing because when my mother is a part of the Stolen Generation and she used to speak, she has memories where she used to speak in lingo and they used to, like, hit her and get physical with her. And I remember her telling me stories about my nanas sitting in the room and they'd speak language, but they would only go in the room and sit with each other and speak it, but they were so afraid to speak it or teach their children to speak it because of the violence that was portrayed on them when they'd speak their mother tongue. And when I speak my language, I feel the wrath of all my ancestors with me. And I feel like I get really emotional, like, when I do speak it, because it's like these tingles go through my body, and it's like crazy to say, like, it sounds crazy, but it feels like magic when you're speaking your language. You feel like you're saying to your ancestors that it's okay now, we're reclaiming, and I'm sorry for what happened to you, but we're taking this back and we're so proud of you. Then it is really powerful because my great-grandfather, Laurie Quayle, he was the last Malyam Gumpa speaker. So it's hard for me to learn my actual clan's language because that's been wiped out. So I go to my nation's language, which is Barkindji. And it just means a lot. And even my mum was telling me a story about one of my uncles. He used to say to her, when you go to the river, you say, "Nachi, Nachi, it's me," before you go fishing, so that they know that it's a Barkindji person taking, or, you know, Wimpancha, which is First Nations, you know, taking from the river to feed their family. So you say Nachi Nachi, which means rainbow serpent in our language. So you name the river that because how the rainbow serpent carved out all the land. And it's powerful. Like, I just feel like a strong black woman when I'm speaking language. Yeah. And I feel like a force, you know, just a strong force in me. So, no, it's beautiful.
2: My people rose from the Tunga. We keep that Kanuka burning inside of us. I am Wurrutu. This is my Yapara. Kandinya before colonisation. I come from the Meranti and go back into the Meranti. Malim Gumpa Barkindji is everything I am. How dare they try and take my Wimpancha and my culture from me?
1: There's something about our language that just sounds so magic, eh?
0: Absolutely. And I was just going to say, yeah, you're a powerhouse. I feel your force. And I recently saw where you said that you're a product of a system that you were born to destroy. And that really hit me. Like, I feel that in my body and I feel that in you. Yep. And I mean, destroy is a big word, but I feel like what we're talking about, this is how we do it. Do you know, this is our power. This is us taking back our sovereignty.
1: Yeah, for me, destroy is just dismantle and, yeah, decolonise as well.
0: Yeah, because it's pretty, you know, I know myself, I go through waves, you know, like, can we really shift this system, you know, this colonisation that's so deeply imprinted on our country? But I think these are the things that we need to keep tapping into. And, you know, we're watching at the moment, you know, fires, floods, we're in the COVID pandemic, you know, like, I feel like mother is talking pretty loud, you know, she's with us, I think.
1: Yeah, no, for sure. You can feel it, like, she's angry. Like, when I seen the fires, I just thought she's just so pissed off with what they're doing to her. And it just goes to show, like, the fires, how dry the earth was, them sucking the artesian water from, you know, the bases of our land and just sucking it completely dry, that there was no moisture to even grasp onto to calm them fires down. And we felt her, like how you said, like, she is, like, powerful, and we definitely have been feeling her wrath.
0: And I just want to come back, you know, I know that you're a mother yourself, and I just wanted to come back to the recent track that you feature on with Dobby, I Can't Breathe. And in part of your verse, You say, Warenga for a reason, because our babies need protecting. I'm scared to send them out because their colour is a weapon. When they walk in the streets, people somehow feel threatened. I mean, that really, I really feel that for our children to be so unsafe out there under this colonised state. And I just, as a mother, I was just wondering if you wanted to share anything more about this verse and these words.
1: Oh, for sure. Like, we live in a neighbourhood where I grew up in and I was faced with racism a lot, and I'd cop this from adults, and then they'd pass that down to their children, and, you know, and it does something to your identity when you're growing up. Like, you question yourself and you feel like, kids are so impressionable, like, why do people hate me? Like, you know, I wish they just liked me, and you just want to be liked when you're a child. You know, you're still finding yourself. And I guess for me, I'm just trying to embed so much culture in, you know, like, because it takes a tribe, a village to raise children. So me and my family have just been embedding culture into my, like, into the kids. And I am scared. Like, I don't want them playing outside because I want them, I don't mind, I love them going to school because they're going to a great school now that's really culturally great. Like, they're really understanding and do a lot, but just the neighbourhood, because I remember when my kids were playing outside and this guy was riding through on his bike and he's there going, where's your boomerangs? Where's your boomerangs? To my kids. And he called them little, the A word. And they come running inside and they're like, this man, you know, and I come running out, grabbed a big stick, and I'm like, what'd you say to my kids? And he put his head down, and it's like, so there's adults out there that will racially abuse children, and I'm just sick of it. Like, I don't want my kids to go through it. And if I have to get my back up and get angry to, you know, like, I have to, like, you get, as a black mother, you're just so overprotective of your children because it hurts to see your babies hurt, and it hurts to see them say, you know, why don't people like us? Or, you know, my daughter even plays this game called Roblox. At one stage, she was making a white character because the kids on Roblox wouldn't play with her as a black character. And I was just like, wow, just the impression that society makes little black children feel is quite disgusting. And I said to her, you be a little black girl on there and you just be yourself, you know. So we've kind of limited her time on it, and we deleted TikTok and stuff because there's just too much going on. Where it's tearing down our people for nothing, you know?
0: Absolutely. And it kind of brings us full circle too to what we're talking about with the extent of racism and the invisibility of it in mainstream.
1: Yeah, yeah.
0: And I just really want to acknowledge that, you know, it is heartbreaking even just listening to you, knowing that's what our children are facing. You know, it's pretty sad, but this is why we're speaking up, and why, you know, our media matters, and why it's important for our voices to be heard. And just talking about, like, moving forward, is there anything else, you know, that you feel like you want to share with both our mob and our non-Indigenous brothers and sisters that are sort of with us about how do we walk together from here?
1: To my brothers and my sisters and to all my people, know that how beautiful we are as a people, that we got each other regardless. No matter what we go through, we still got our community and we stand with each other. And to my non-Indigenous allies and to non-Indigenous people who are still learning, just keep listening, learning, research, because we become tired of explaining ourselves over and over and over again. And there's a lot out there where you can listen to podcasts like yours and teachings and on SBS and NITV. There's so much to learn without having to ask us, because it becomes draining. I guess when we're fighting, like when we're protesting and standing up against this government, we're not just fighting for ourselves. We benefit a whole nation when we fight for these things. Like when we protested black deaths in custody, those things went across the board in prisons. So getting rid of hanging points and getting rid of the strings in your jacket, those things went across the board to protect everybody. So when we fight for these things, we're making it not just, we don't want it just to be, which we do because we deserve it. We want it to be a better nation for us, but it makes it a better nation for all of us. And I think the easy steps forward, like Brother Ziggy Ramos said, was get rid of the flag, get rid of the union, like become an independent, which would be a great step forward because the Queen is the biggest dull bludger out there. Get rid of the anthem because we're sick of hearing that racist old anthem, and change the date or abolish it. Just stand with us. Like how Dobby said, come and stand with your black fella friends. Come and fight with your black fella friends. And yeah.
0: Absolute. And even when you're talking about changing everything, I saw that changing the signs, the Alice Springs,
1: Guata.
0: Yeah, and the Hermannsburg change to Andaria. And it was like, I've often said that, you know, there's a lot of subliminal things we could be doing. Like if we went around and changed every sign in this country to be connected to the land it's on and the language from that land, that in itself changes people's subliminal values even. You know, there's an awareness that's created.
1: Yeah, no, for sure. No, that was beautiful. I had one comment on my Instagram. We shouldn't promote vandalism. And it's like, well, I think renaming things that were already named is vandalism in itself, like, and putting your Captain Cook statues up and racist statues, that's vandalism on our land too, so.
0: Yeah, and that's that sort of, that invisibility that's still so apparent, isn't it? But I guess every time we're talking up, every time we're being seen, you know, these messages are getting out there.
1: Yeah, no, it's powerful. Truth will set us free, and I just see the movement getting bigger and stronger, and more people are jumping on board, and more people are turning up to protest to stand with us. And Yarban has been great on Survival Day, which, like, it just keeps growing and growing and becoming more massive. And it's been a real movement that's been passed down to us, like that the flame that our elders and ancestors have passed down to us. We still keep that fire burning.
0: Absolutely. I can feel it. My body's tingling right now, and I can feel you. And yeah, thanks for yarning with us today, and stay strong, sister. You really are a powerhouse warrior for our people, and full
1: Thank
0: respect. You've been listening to Decolonize, a podcast about black sovereignty. Epic thanks to Barker for her passion and inspiration. 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The host and creator of Decolonize is me, Jar Jar Dare. 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
4: Warnings that natural disasters will worsen in Australia without stronger climate action, and media outlets suspend televising the US president after media ban. Hey there, Rhianna Patrick with the NIRS News. It's not a matter of if, but when the next large-scale natural disaster hits Australia. That's been the warning from the Prime Minister, Anthony Albanese, at New York's Climate Week Summit. He's warned communities will keep facing repeated trauma from floods and fires unless stronger action is taken on the climate crisis. Mr. Albanese says leaders can no longer rely on the resilience of everyday Australians and emergency responders alone. The PM's pointed to the recent record-breaking heat in Europe and a potential summer of extreme conditions in Australia driven by El Nino. Mr. Albanese says the world can't afford to be frozen in time while it keeps warming. The double murder trial of a police officer accused of killing his ex and the man's new partner has continued today in the New South Wales Supreme Court. Beau Lamar Condon pleaded not guilty to murdering Jesse Baird and Luke Davies in February 2024. His barrister, John Stratton SC, has told the court today the 31-year-old never planned to kill or cause harm to anyone at the house. The defence says Lamar Condon entered Mr. Baird's Paddington house with a key he'd previously been given, not one he'd stolen or copied secretly. The 31-year-old disguised himself as an Uber Eats driver because he didn't want to be recognised while collecting some of his belongings. Mr. Stratton says there was no dispute that Lamar Condon was carrying his gun because he wasn't allowed to leave it unattended in his car as per New South Wales police protocol. The trial is continuing in the New South Wales Supreme Court. To news overseas, and leading US broadcasters have suspended televised coverage of the US president after three media outlets were banned from the White House. CNN, MS Now and Politico were blocked from the White House over the weekend. They're now taking legal action against the US president, accusing him of a direct assault on constitutional free speech rights. CNN is the dedicated network to provide full coverage of the president, which is then distributed to the other media outlets, ABC America, CBS, Fox News, and NBC. Donald Trump has often complained about the media not covering him more positively and has accused outlets of writing fiction and lies. Since the ban, the White House has filmed Mr. Trump opening a new helipad and put it on its YouTube channel. The problem is the video has no audio as it's normally supplied by CNN. To news back here, and a young koala rescued in northern New South Wales has sparked a wave of community action. It's been a year since little Wadigo was nursed back to health and released after he was found at the bottom of a cliff near Byron Bay. Conservationists, traditional owners and local businesses have now completed a tree planting project to restore his habitat. Arakwal Bundjalung man and National Parks ranger Norm Graham says the trees pleaded a tree planting project to restore his habitat. Arakwal Bundjalung man and National Parks ranger Norm Graham says the trees will be

0: 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You can check me out at Instagram and Facebook, Ruben Oates Art. 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
1: Okay. 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

0: Mama, girls and boys, it's a rebel. 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
1: Yo, what up? 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
1: So blackfellas could occupy mining sites all around this country that are not in the way, and that's completely legal. 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
4: 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I'm Paul McLeod, Jarrup and Jimba Monero.

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10: Good afternoon. What a difference a day makes. 15 degrees colder in places. Parramatta's gone from 33 yesterday to just 18 today. Newcastle 20, Sydney and the Central Coast 19, the Shoalhaven 17, and up in the Blue Mountains a bit of 10 degrees. It's grey and wet with it. Newcastle's got a 90% chance of showers with up to 6 millimetres, Parramatta 80%, the Central Coast and the Mountains 70, Sydney 60. The Shoalhaven's the driest spot at 30%. Winds easing to easterlies 15 to 20 kilometres an hour. Headlights on, leave a gap and give yourself a few extra minutes. Tonight, Sydney 15 degrees, Newcastle 14, Parramatta, the Central Coast and the Shoalhaven 13. The Blue Mountain 7.
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0: Wah, wah, wah, wah. I am Wenceslaus Fatubun from West Papua. 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

Sometimes I failed to answer the call when I left it all to chance. 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

Good afternoon. What a difference a day makes. 15 degrees colder in places. Parramatta's gone from 33 yesterday to just 18 today. Newcastle 20, Sydney and the Central Coast 19, the Shoalhaven 17, and up in the Blue Mountains a bitter 10 degrees. It's grey and wet with it. Newcastle's got a 90% chance of showers with up to 6 millimetres, Parramatta 80%, the Central Coast and the Mountains 70, Sydney 60. The Shoalhaven's the driest spot at 30%. Winds easing to easterlies 15 to 20 kilometres an hour. Headlights on, leave a gap and give yourself a few extra minutes. Tonight, Sydney 15 degrees, Newcastle 14, Parramatta, the Central Coast and the Shoalhaven 13, the Blue Mountains 7.

0: Hello, it's Paul the Apostle from the Deadly Human Rights Program. 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
2: Hello family, this is Queasy Rider from Gadigal Country, my adopted mob. 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
1: And we're here at Making Tracks, Kuru Radio 93.7 FM. Good afternoon, you mob. We're going to have a good one. There are a few people that are in the industry that are doing as much as these guys do. And when you have a tour that is happening from September, or it's actually already started, September through to November. Is it November you mob are going through to on your tour? I'm getting nods. Yeah, Deadly as. We have Chil Chaney, the crew, in the house. How are you, mob?
2: Good.
1: Yeah,
2: good. Chilling.
1: Just for the guys at home, who's in the house here with us?
2: So myself, Lance,
3: Sahaja,
4: Avi,
3: Baby Claire,
1: and station manager, the
3: little baby Akira.
1: Yeah. Deadly as. Guys, I had a look at your promo. I actually saw in Brisbane up at Big Sounds. You guys have a promo up there at the Big Sounds magazine. I was like, hey, this is a fairly substantial tour you guys have got going on. Tell us about it. How did it come about, and what's with the name?
2: I guess, like, I sort of came up with the idea. I was like, you know what, we want to sort of do a little tour, do some cool stuff in regional or remote areas, because we sort of want to give back and sort of just provide the sort of resources that we have in Sydney, whether that's with songwriting or hip hop or just like, you know, just spreading the love of music. So, yeah, we sort of organized it like probably December last year, spoke to management and they're like, yeah, that's a really cool idea. And then, yeah, we pretty much started planning since December last year. So,
1: wow. Yeah. What I've noticed is you mob have been doing quite a lot on YouTube as well. I saw your new soundtrack out. Can you tell us? That's an awesome video clip. Whose mouth is in the background of that video clip?
3: That would be mine.
1: Yeah.
3: Yeah, so...
2: Literally on the course script, I wrote Big Mouth M or something on it. What was it?
3: Yeah, we had a friend that made a bit of a remark, a bit of a joke about that, saying that I had a big muff, and I'm like,
2: oh, that's all.
3: Do you realise what that means?
2: Yeah.
3: And now everyone kind of grows it. So, yeah. But, yeah, it was a cool little addition to it. We kind of, yeah, didn't really try to reinvent the wheel, but it was more of just, like, things that we kind of, you know, enjoyed from watching growing up, things that kind of like stood out to us. We're like, hey, let's just recreate something really wacky and cool that is.
2: Yeah, and I feel like we just had like a lot of creative control as well. We weren't really like succinct on one sort of idea, and I feel like that's what creation is, you know, just having creative control and just doing your own thing. So it was cool sort of having direction and I guess just like improvising and being artistic and being artists.
3: Yeah, I really wanted to fly around in a big yellow bus, but...
2: Yeah, next music video.
3: Yeah.
1: Next one. Remind me, I've got to send you something on that. That's a bit of a sidebar, but yeah, thanks for... I'll send you something on that. So the tour itself is called Worlds Collide. So tell us about the name. Did I get that right?
2: Yeah. I guess Worlds Collide is because we're releasing an EP called Worlds Collide out next week Thursday.
1: Yep.
2: How did we come up with it? I guess the song is called Worlds Collide, and I guess it's coming from two different sort of perspectives. So there's like one side then the other side, and it's like everything in between that sort of meeting and I guess joining together.
3: Yes. If you check out that clip, the Let It Out clip, you'll see there's like a few little Easter eggs in that.
2: Yeah.
3: And there's one of those that kind of like, yeah, coincide with the whole EP, which is quite cool.
2: Mm.
1: Ooh, okay. Easter eggs. Pray tell. Mm. Can you let us know? Can you give me a hint where I should be looking? Because, you know, being someone that wears glasses, I have to look pretty hard.
2: Just look at the music video and let it out.
3: There's at least four or five, and we keep finding more that we're just like, oh wow, like odes to other tracks on the EP, at least two or three. That just naturally kind of happened. But wow, this is really cool.
2: Yeah.
1: Sweet. So all you mob are going to be doing the travel. Like how many actual performances in total are you guys doing? And also, in that is your producer, your manager, is young one. Is he? Are they going with you?
3: I wish. I'd love to take him. I think it'll be a bit too hectic for little Akion. Unless we have a bigger budget and a nanny.
2: Yeah, we need a bigger budget. But we're pretty much doing 22 shows, plus a few more, which hasn't been announced yet. Then we're doing 14 workshops. So, yeah, we're probably away for about 30-ish days. So
1: that's hectic. Yeah,
3: and they're 14 workshops too. They have performances built into them. So it ends up being around 36.
1: Yeah. Wow. Normally. That's intense, like 36. So hang on, with the workshops then, obviously, because we know we're familiar with your music, we love your music. Raise Your Hands, look, Deadly As, look, Raise Your Hands is one of my favourite tracks. I think that was actually one of the first songs that I actually saw you mob perform as well, so it kind of stays with you.
2: Yeah, because it was like the intro song. I remember when you coming to one of our gigs and it was like the intro song, and now it's sort of interesting because like now it's like sort of either an encore or it's like sort of on the back burner sort of side of things, so because we have a lot of new material as well, so
1: yeah, absolutely. All, you know, like your old favorites like Up Jump and you know, all that kind of stuff. What's in the workshops? Fill us in, tell Mob about the workshops, because that's pretty deadly. You're going into some remote places, and this is going to be available to Mob obviously to participate in. What can they expect?
2: Songwriting, a lot of songwriting. We have some cool instrumentalists, so Harvey's on guitar, Amy's on bass, we have Murd on drums, and then Em and I will be sort of with lyrics. Amy does lyrics as well, actually. She's a singer. So we have, like, I feel like it's just multi-diverse, I guess. We have a lot of stuff to give, and it's mostly focused on songwriting, rap, and hopefully, yeah, Mob can just write songs at the end of it.
1: You guys are just multifaceted. You guys, like, you got singing, you got the music, you got the producing. Loving the way you're going. What's happening into next year? Obviously, this next, not to put the pressure on you, but I know that this next 30-odd days you're going to be performing, but you've got some real good momentum with the video clips, and the production level of what you guys are putting out has just gone up a level. Like, it's just amazing. Is there going to be more in the plans? Do we expect to see more?
2: Yeah, definitely. We already have next year sort of planned out. We're going to release some more music, which will be cool. Hopefully another tour as well. But the next one will be more state sort of tour. So, yeah, we're definitely looking forward to it. But, yeah, just trying to plan ahead as much as we can.
1: Sweet. Yeah. Have you got... Look, I know last time we spoke, we were yarning about a potential for a tour bus. Is there going to be a Chil Chaney tour bus going around soon? I think, Sarge, you were talking about that more than anyone.
2: Do you want to invest in it? Then, yes.
1: Yeah! Let's go! Yeah, we got Mob on Wheels. I love it, Mob on Wheels. Guys, thanks so much for joining us this afternoon. Is there anything that we want to share that you can share with the Mob before you go? Obviously, your Insta handles, how can they get tickets, how can they get involved, and anything else you want to share?
2: We're Chil Chaney. Do some cool music, got some cool sort of instrumentalists. Amy's supporting us on some shows as well. So, we're looking forward to it.
3: And our show for Sydney is at the Oxford Art Factory in the Gallery Bar. Yeah. On the 19th of November as well.
2: Yeah. So, and tickets are going to go quick because there's only like 100 or something. Well,
3: Is there mob prices as well?
2: Yeah, there's mob prices.
1: I don't have to worry about that. I don't have to worry about that. Yeah. Ticks prices. I'm on the door, eh?
2: Of course.
1: That's what they all say. Yeah.
3: Gotta support artists.
1: Absolutely.
2: That's it.
1: All right, you Mob. Thanks so much for coming on, and love your work. And looking forward to seeing you on the 19th back here in Sydney. Again, tickets are online. Is that through them or through you guys? Yep.
2: Through both. Yeah, Mostix, Oxford Art Factory website. So, yeah.
1: Cool.
3: But yeah, hit us up if you want a code.
2: Yeah, if you want a code, hit us up. We can give discounts. Yeah. So.
1: That'll be
3: awesome. This is going to be the grand finale of the 20...
2: Grand finale.
3: Two shows, you know.
4: We'll know what we're doing by then.
3: Yeah. It's going to go off. So 30, yeah. Getting quick.
1: 30 day at the end of it. We expect big things. So.
2: Yeah. Won't leave you disappointed, Aaron.
1: Yeah.
2: I know you hold high expectations.
1: Hey. Well, look, I'm going to be there at the finish line waving you guys on, so let's bring it home tight on Sydney on the 19th. Yeah. Sounds good.
2: Let's do it.
1: All right, Mob, cool. Thanks so much thanks for coming us, on. Man. Have a good one.
2: You too.
3: See ya. Bye.
1: All right, cool.

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top. Good afternoon. What a difference a day makes. 15 degrees colder in places. Parramatta's gone from 33 yesterday to just 18 today. Newcastle 20, Sydney and the Central Coast 19, the Shoalhaven 17, and up in the Blue Mountains a bit of 10 degrees. It's grey and wet with it. Newcastle's got a 90% chance of showers with up to 6 millimetres, Parramatta 80%, the Central Coast and the Mountains 70, Sydney 60. The Shoalhaven's the driest spot at 30%. Winds easing to easterlies 15 to 20 kilometres an hour. Headlights on, leave a gap and give yourself a few extra minutes. Tonight, Sydney 15 degrees, Newcastle 14, Parramatta, the Central Coast and the Shoalhaven 13, the Blue Mountains 7.

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1: Something doesn't seem quite right. 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

0: And this is Curry Radio on 93.7 FM. Yeah. And we're back here with Curry Radio, 93.7 FM. And I did say that we had a guest coming in or coming online, and I do. I have Travis DeVries on the line. How are you, brother?
1: I'm good, Aaron. How are you, man?
0: Yeah, I'm really good. I'm really good. Thanks for coming on today. It's been it's a little bit wet down here. Is it wet up your way?
1: It is. Yeah. It's getting soaked. It's good.
0: Yeah. Okay. So it is the 31st of May. It is at Carriage Works. It is kind of the second year, but not the second year. Tell us about the block party.
1: So we're doing a takeover of Carriage Works for Vivid, the awesome black block party. Last year we did a similar project show called Echoes of the Block, which was sort of like our ode to the block in Redfern. Like, one of the earliest memories of Redfern I have is showing up at Rock the Block and seeing a bunch of mob and artists play and just have a really good time. And we wanted to sort of bring that energy back last year, and this year we're doing kind of a full takeover with Awesome, as part of Awesome Black, and a whole bunch of local artists, as well as bringing some like artists from further afield, from like Western Sydney and from around the place. And we get the Awesome Black house band to learn a bunch of the like local artists, rappers, backing tracks, and play them live, and put on a big party. I'm going to be running a dance battle competition and giving out some prizes to anyone that can defeat me in a dance battle. and we're going to have Tasman Keith and YRMC headlining.
0: Deadly. Look, you got me on the dance battle. Like,
1: is there rules? Are you going to be there? You're going to step up?
0: Hey, look, I tried to break dance when I was, you know, pre-teens, and I just looked like a paralytic turtle on the ground, eh? So.
1: Yeah, well, I'm a battler from way back, I think. But I'm 38 now, so I don't move so well, don't move so fast. Yeah. So it might be an easy win for a few people.
0: Yeah, well, look, I'd like to see the footage. Unfortunately, I'll be on a plane at that stage, so I won't be able to make it, but I'll be heading up to NT that time. But thank you for throwing down for me. I appreciate it. is it any kind of genre dance? Can it be interpretive?
1: Oh, yeah, it can be interpretive, but, I mean, it's going to be, like, judged by the crowd whether people beat me. So like, and I've got some moves, so people have got to bring the fire.
0: Nice. I don't doubt that at all. I've seen you dance. You've got the moves, brother. You got the moves.
1: I just like, I used to do was it like Croc Fest back in the day, and like I just remember like a mad big dance circles that we'd have, and just jumping in and like stepping to each other and having a good time. I just want to bring that energy back, especially like with Carriage Works, and knowing that, getting like mob to know that we can just go in there and it's our space, and we can have certain times during the year where we really take it over and put on a big celebration and party all together.
0: Yeah, sweet. I wouldn't mind starting up a bit of a soul train at Carriage Works. That'd be bloody good. That'd be, yeah. Oh, I just dropped the bebop. Sorry, I didn't mean to swear you, Mob. We are in the 3 or 6 time slot. How's the vibe heading into the block party? You've got it sorted? You ready to roll? You still got some things to do?
1: We definitely still got some things to do. We're getting a bunch of T-shirts printed that we're going to be selling and giving out some on the night. We got our, like, people are starting to cook the feeds late next week, ready for Sunday. We're doing a couple of days of rehearsals at the end of next week and just getting everything ready to bump in at Carriage Works and rig up the stage. Like, we're really going all out. We've got, like, DJs, a bunch of artists. Some Mr. Rose is coming down from Lismore.
0: Yeah.
1: Yeah, it's we're getting it together.
0: Yeah, I mean, Wow, I mean, that lineup stacked. How did everyone come together for this one? Did you guys reach out and then everyone just said, look, yeah, I'm in, or, yeah, how did that go?
1: Yeah, pretty much. We kind of put together the idea and the concept, and then we start, like, hitting people up and telling them about it, because it's not, like, the regular way that you put on a show, where it's, like, kind of all in and a bit of chaos mode and, like, learning as we go and learning each other's songs and collaborating. And so it's a little bit of, like, experimenting. And, yeah, everyone's super keen and bringing, like, a really amazing, positive energy. We've got a few non-black fellas performing with us this time as well, which is super sick. I mean, last year we had a couple non-black fellas, and, like, that's kind of the energy we wanted to bring as well, is, like, making this a black space but opening it up to the people we want to bring along.
0: Yeah, yeah. What's something about the event then people might not expect when they get there, but, you know, that it'd be surprising for them?
1: That's a good question. I think... We're in the public space in Carriageworks, and there's no other shows on at Carriageworks that day other than Blackfella stuff. Yeah. You get there and it's going to be like a fully kind of Blackfella takeover of the space. I think we're going to be bringing like a really cool community fun vibe. Just a moment during winter as well to like make some heat all together.
0: Nice. It coincides with Vivid. Is it going to have a bit of a light show as well with Carriageworks?
1: No, not so much. So like there's the Vivid light stuff kind of all over the city, and then Carriageworks does like music and programming. So we're bringing like the music and the community and the culture. There'll definitely be like a light show on the stage, but not the kind of what Vivid's known for.
0: Okay, no worries, Deadly. So what are the details again? It's Black Block Party, Carriageworks.
1: 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We're hoping people register so we can like get proper numbers for food and stuff. But there'll be food and drinks and a bunch of artists, dancing, DJs from 4:30 till 10 p.m. on Sunday the 31st of May.
0: Nice. So and mob can hang around a little bit later on and around the traps if they want to party on as well. It won't be a problem with that.
1: I don't imagine so. No,
0: yeah. It'll
1: be cool. I mean, I might want to go to bed. So we'll work it out.
0: Don't be like that, brother. 38 is not that old. All right, it's not that old. you might be a little bit warmed up after your break dancing and
1: hopefully, yeah.
0: Travis, look, thanks so much for coming on. If mob want to register, they can just register on Instagram. Is that right? They can just reach out to Awesome Black on the socials, or where else can they do it?
1: They can head to if they Google Awesome Black Block Party or head to the Carriageworks website, there's the registration link there, and the link is in the Awesome Black Instagram bio as well. It's pretty simple, just like registering your name and email so you can get the like arrival information and lineup and all of that.
0: Deadly. So also, Mob, if you've got any non-Indigenous folk out there that want to come along, you are more than welcome to. Thanks, Travis. Love your work.
1: No, thank you. Thanks, fam. Appreciate it.
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30: 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I got a couple of brothers over here. All they do is just torment me and laugh at me, you know. But that is, my name is James Michael Woody Welch, or number 36. I spent my sentence in the Kintyre Boys' Home. I am very proud to be here today to be able to talk about the trauma that they put upon me. They tried to breed our people out. They got no bloody chance of breeding me out. I've got quite a few grandchildren and great-grandchildren now.
31: Was that all on the book?
30: Yeah.
31: Wow. Gee.
30: Didn't you see it there?
32: Down the bottom. Down the bottom.

0: to see you. Thank you, Grandma Twilight. Thank you, Grandma Anne. Thank you, Grandma Bertha. Thank you, Grandma Sarah.
1: Tomorrow's tears. No more, no more, the old one said, as he closed his eyes and shook his head. I could see the glitter of unchecked tears gently roll down his cheeks to wash away fears of days to come and the days that are here, of days gone by and memories held dear. No more, no more, from the trembling lip, as I held his hand in my childish grip. To ease the pain of his aching heart, I stroked his head and kissed his brow. Then I shared his grief and I shared his sorrow when he cried lonely tears for his yesterday, and I cried for my tomorrow.
2: Ah, beautiful. That was Auntie Evie Pickler there with Attitude of Gratitude. And also from her same album is the poem by Auntie Mary Durow, which you just heard there, Tomorrow's Tears. And Auntie Evie, I know she's gone back up to Gubby Gubby Country, and we'll miss you. And hope everything goes well up there, and come in and check us out when you come back down. All right, folks, if you just tuned in, this is Koori Radio 93.7 FM on your radio dial. I'm DJ Bardi Girl, and this is the Deadly Human Rights Program. First of all, I want to acknowledge the Gadigal people of the Eora Nations, the traditional owners of the land, the past, the present, the elders of the Gadigal people of the Eora Nations, and we pay our deepest respects, because so we can talk about human rights right here on this radio show, and it's amazing that we can do that, and so we pay our

0: respects to all those that walked in front before us, that allows us to all come together in this room to be able to talk about human rights issues. Now, on tonight's show, we have some special guests in the studio. They have already been on the show before on two different shows. We have Mr. David Matus, and we have Lucy Zhao, and we have Amelia, who's become my new best friend in Australia, and has brought her lovely heart into the studio. Thank you, Amelia. Adelia, sorry. Sometimes I do get the names wrong, but anyway. So we're interested in hearing what our guests have to say. It is about the they come from Falun Dafa, and I've talked about this on previous shows. I've been talking about it for years, especially about organ harvesting is the subject, and this is something that's near and dear to my heart. As people know on the radio, I've talked about the organ transplant surgeries I've had, and I do not want to wish it on other people, but I think it's really important to know, especially coming from a human rights viewpoint, like, what is at stake here? People need to know. The only way you know is to get educated, and you have people that talk about the subject, that know about the subject. So this is what we're going to be talking about coming up very shortly with our guests in the studio. And welcome to the show, Paul the Apostle.
1: Thank you. Yes, thank you, Andrea. Good evening to you. Good evening, listeners. It's good to be here on the show.
0: Excellent.
1: It's not pouring rain, but it's raining here in the beautiful Fern tonight. So outside,
0: it is.
1: It's cold and it's rain in beautiful Red Fern.
0: But it's sunny in here.
1: It's sunny. Sunny in here. I mean, how could it not be sunny with the people that we've got with us tonight?
0: Exactly. Fighting for justice. Yes, and Marshall, welcome.
2: Good evening, Andrew. Lovely to be here.
0: Yes, thank you. And you do a lot of work with AOK.
2: Yes,
0: Acts of Kindness.
2: Rain, hail, or shine.
0: Do great work there in the community, serving food and what you do in the community. And so we'll introduce you to our guests very shortly, but we're going to... first of all, we're going to put on a song here, which is by Georgie Kookaburra, who is obviously was a mentor of mine. He had a radio show here for years, and this is a song that he wrote and sung, and this is called Birthplace of Love. And then we're going to have Paul straight up after this. You requested the song,
1: well,
0: Paul.
1: Yes, because, you know, I'm a big fan of, God rest his soul, Uncle Georgie Kookaburra. I mean, just an amazing man. He was a great mentor for myself, for yourself, for AOK Community Outreach, Feeding the Homeless. He achieved so much in his life, and a brilliant songwriter, singer-songwriter and musician. Oh, he could play so many instruments. He was just... very dynamic man. So
0: very talented.
1: Yes, yeah. So it's always good to have Uncle Georgie's song, one of his many songs he's written, on the show.
0: Exactly. All right, folks, here we go. This is Georgie Kookaburra, Birthplace of Love. Enjoy.
3: They should have it all right again.

0: were you?
1: Oh, beautiful. That was Uncle Georgie Kookaburra with Birthplace of Love. G'day, Paul. Now, what's happening over in sports world?
2: Good evening. Look, well, you know, thank you, Uncle Georgie, for that beautiful number, and you're very much loved by all of us here. And, yes, look, it's been every weekend in Australia is a big weekend in sport, I've got to tell you. But, look, we saw the preliminaries in the NRL now. And it's going to work out now that this weekend will be the last two games of NRL, and that will see Penrith take on Newcastle. Newcastle defeated the Wars, as they call them, the Warriors, over there.
1: Yeah.
2: Lots of contentious issues across there with the refereeing. And then Roosters defeated the Sharks, which means this weekend the Dolphins will take on the Roosters up there at Suncorp, and Penrith will take on Newcastle at Parramatta Stadium. I think it's called Combank Stadium.
1: Yeah.
2: The winner of those both games will then go on to the grand final the following weekend, which is a long weekend to see who wins the NRL grand final for this year. Now, on the weekend, the Warriors played Newcastle. You know, there was contentious issues with the refereeing and lots of... And, yeah, there's always divided opinions, right, when it comes down to refereeing.
1: Yeah.
2: But, you know, the reality of it is the ref... Some people say he robbed them. Others say that Newcastle won it fair and square. You know, it's always there's always going to be an argument on that. But what happened at the end of the game is unacceptable, and not anybody here will agree that you do not start throwing stuff at the referee, and that's what happened. So the Warriors fans were throwing bottles and cans and hamburgers and whatever they could kind of get their hands on, right, at the referees, at Ashley Klein, the referee. And it's not acceptable in anybody's language. Yes, I know it must have been frustrating, but look, you can't do that. No matter what you think, you can't do it. You can't start throwing projectiles at referees.
1: No.
2: Right?
1: Can the referee be fined?
2: Well, the referee, there's talk that he will be dropped.
1: If he did something bad.
2: Talk about he'll be dropped this weekend because of mistakes.
1: Yeah.
2: My opinion, and look, we could talk about this for the whole next 2 hours. the bunker, well, I think we've got to get rid of the bunker because the bunker's making too many mistakes. So you've got a game in New Zealand, right? You've got a game over at Eden Park, New Zealand, and where's the bunker?
1: Here in Sydney.
2: Here in Alexandria, down the road, right? They're not in New Zealand, and they're watching it on film from Fox or Nine, probably both, I'd say. And making decisions, but very often the decisions are wrong.
1: Yeah.
2: And this is what's caused the upset. But anyway, that's the state of the nation with the NRL. So it'll be... Now, and the other thing, Daly Cherry Evans in the Roosters does a deliberate trip. And what happens? He gets a $1,000 fine instead of missing a week, which... Now, let me tell you, if that was Latrell Mitchell, it'd be 6 weeks, right? But when it's the Roosters... Nothing. $1,000 fine.
1: That's not fair.
2: What's that to Cherry Evans? $1,000. That's like us all giving a dollar, right? You know, it's just crazy. So that's sort of what's happened in the NRL.
1: Yeah.
2: And I think that certainly it's something to be looked at. But that's who will be playing, and it'll be Sunday week out at Core Stadium will be the grand final of this. So So what can I say except go the Dolphins? In the AFL on the weekend, I saw probably one of the greatest games of AFL I've ever seen in my life, which was Brisbane versus Hawthorn. It went down to the absolute wire. It was you had never seen it. Look, you got 97,000 people there, all out of their seats, and they were just, I thought, they're all going to come over this fence in a minute. They were so passionate, and I can see why they call it Australia's game, right?
1: Yeah.
2: Now, right on the knocker, Brisbane win the game and go to the grand final.
1: Right,
2: So the grand final will be this weekend coming. It'll be Fremantle versus...
1: Yay, go Fremantle.
2: Fremantle versus Brisbane. Brisbane have a very good coach. He's very strategic. So we'll see what happens. But again, the same issue happened. As the referees left the field at the MCG in front of 97,000 people, projectiles by Hawthorn fans thrown at the referees. Again, so it happened in both codes. How do you work this out, right? Yeah. And they're throwing all this, and the AFL apparently determined to find who they were, and they say they'll be barred for life. Well, you can't.
1: I hope they got them on video.
2: Well, they will have, but you can't throw projectiles at referees or umpires, as they call them in the NFL. in the AFL. Sorry. Now, last night was the Brownlow medal, and I think it's fairly safe to say that Nick Daicos absolutely deserved to win the Brownlow for Collingwood.
1: Well done.
2: And he won it by a long shot too. Wow. He's a very nice young man, and he's only 23. What's his future going to be like? And you're 23 years of age, you're winning the Brownlow.
1: Yeah.
2: His brother was sitting next to him, which is great. They both play for Collingwood, and their father, Peter Daicos, also played for Collingwood, and he's a commentator on Channel 7, Peter Daicos, and they called their father the Macedonian Marvel. That was what they called him.
1: Yeah.
2: And so they're a Collingwood family, which is good to see, isn't it? So now, this weekend, if you're interested in AFL and you're interested in AFLW, down the road from my house will be the Sydney Swans will be taking on Brisbane in the AFLW at Henson Park, Royal and Ancient Henson, as they call it.
1: Yeah.
2: And it'll be at 3:05. Now, I understand you've got to get your tickets online rather than buy them at the gate. So if you want to go, last time they played there, it was 7,500 people. So you'd want to get in a bit early, I would think. And go by public transport, because the parking around there will be, with 7,500 people, believe me, will be very, very limited.
1: Excellent.
2: Or if you're lazy, get the train to Sydenham and then get an Uber up the road. Now, that's the situation there with that NRLW this weekend. And just finally, on the NRL, it seems only as late as today, I've had a falling out with Tones and I, which means they don't have any
1: entertainment
2: booked for the grand final at this point, which is not a good look, because the AFL have Kylie Minogue and their entertainment always leaves the others NRL for dead, and this weekend we've got no entertainment. So, you know, what are you doing this weekend, Uncle Johnny Huckle? Because, you know, they might need you there.
1: Yeah.
2: You'd be really good. And don't forget, listeners, of course, coming up on the October long weekend, as well as the NRL grand final, will be the Koori Knockout, which is being hosted by the Newcastle Yowies at Kings Park Sporting Complex up there in Raymond Terrace. It's from the 2nd to the 5th of October, and you'll be able to see that on television also. It will be broadcast on the TV, and I tell you what, some great footy will be played. Now, I think the finals will be played on the Monday, but it'll be like 3 days of fantastic footy up there, Andrea.
1: Yeah, excellent.
2: And you know, I think who do you favour? I don't know. Maybe Walgett, but let's see what happens.
1: Exactly. Well, thank you very much, Paul.
2: You.
1: That was very informative. And go the Dockers. Hope they win. Okay, we're just going to go to a song here. Could you, Edward? And then we've got our special guests that have come into the studio who will be getting stuck into that interview. This is Kutch Edwards' Mother Tongue, and we'll be back straight after the song.
0: Sitting on.

0: G'day, folks, and that was the wonderful Uncle Kutcher Edwards with a beautiful song there, Mother's Tongue. That's off his latest album, and he's got an extended version of that song as well, which goes for 6 minutes, but definitely get his album and beautiful, beautiful music. All right, so we have our guests that are in the studio now. Mr. David Matus, who was actually on the show some months ago, but over the phone from Perth. And we had the beautiful Lucy and Adelia from Falun Dafa that actually came into the studio before. And this is your second time here. So welcome. Welcome.
1: Thank you.
0: Can I call you David?
2: Thank you.
0: Or Mr. David?
2: As you wish.
0: So welcome back to Australia again. It's amazing that you... is this your second time that you're back here in Australia?
2: I've been here several times. I frankly haven't counted all the times I've been here, but there's been a number.
0: Excellent. And you're from Canada, and also you're an international human rights lawyer.
2: Yes.
0: For a very long time, so you've done a lot of work in the area, because you were telling me the other day like how much you've been working in that area, and also you're known as the Justice Hunter, which I like that. Can you tell the listeners a bit about yourself again, just newly?
2: I was born in Winnipeg during World War II, as I grew up, I found out about the Holocaust, and I'm Jewish, and so I realized, but for the vagaries of war and but for the fact that the Allied rather than the Axis powers had won World War II, neither I nor any Jewish person would be alive today. And by the time I found that out, the war was over, but there was still work to be done on the issue, because... there were, I would say, lessons to be learned from the Holocaust that needed to be learned, and I've spent a lot of time and effort dealing with that. And I've written a number of human rights books dealing with the issues and got involved in the issues. And one of the lessons I learned in the book I wrote about is the need to combat hate speech. And I wrote a book, Bloody Words, Hate and Free Speech, and... another lesson I felt that I've learned from the Holocaust was the need to bring perpetrators to justice, and I was very active in the effort to bring Nazi war criminals to justice, and I wrote a book about that called Justice Delayed, Nazi War Criminals in Canada, and I thought it was necessary for, and a lesson I felt I learned from the Holocaust was the need to protect refugees, because refugees were not protected during the Holocaust. And I've been a refugee lawyer, and I've wrote a book about refugee protection called Closing the Doors, The Failure of Refugee Protection. And a fourth lesson I felt I've learned was the need for people everywhere to protest human rights violations anywhere. And I wrote a book about that and did a lot of work on that. And the book I wrote was called No More, The Battle Against Human Rights Violations. And so a lot of my work has been, it's not just about the Holocaust, but other mass atrocities. Particularly, I've been dealing with mass atrocities. Well, they normally occur in a context of repressive governments. They don't normally occur in the context of democratic governments. And what we see with repressive governments is mass atrocities in the context where the people who are actually living in those circumstances can't do very much about them. And it really depends on outsiders to do something, because the locals are powerless. And so I've been involved in one situation after another of repressive governments. And originally, when I was doing this work, I was involved in combating apartheid in South Africa, the repression of the Soviet Union, the military dictatorships in Latin America. And All those have disappeared now, which is, I think, illustrative of the fragility of repression. But there's been a whole new set of mass atrocities were never even on the horizon when I got involved in this work. I mean, there's the problems in the former Yugoslavia with the massacre of the Bosnians. There's a problem in Rwanda with the massacre of the Tutsis. And of course, this issue with Falun Gong that I've been doing, the massacre of prisoners of conscience for their organs in China. The predominantly Falun Gong, but also Uyghurs in large numbers. And I continue. I mean, I'm doing work now also with Iran and the problems there. With Russia, I'm involved with that. And I'm chair of an NGO now called Human Rights Action Group, which represents a number of diaspora communities that are heavily victimized in their home countries, including the Eritreans and the Tamils in Sri Lanka and the Tigrays in Ethiopia and so on. So that's sort of a little bit of the introduction of my work.
0: Well, that's amazing. Mm. Yeah, and very, well done. I don't know anyone else that has a resume like that. I think it's very commendable you doing what you're doing for over 20 years, is it?
2: Or well, I mean, in one way or another, I've been involved in this throughout my whole life. But in terms of the Falun Gong or forced organ harvesting, David Kilgore and I wrote a report in 2026. Because I was a refugee lawyer, I was exposed to the problem of the persecution of Falun Gong relatively early. One of the grim realities of refugee law practices, I would see victims from around the world who were telling me stories about what was happening back home long before they hit the media.
0: Mm.
2: And so I knew from a relatively early point that the Falun Gong were being victimized. From early 2000s, then in March 2006, a woman with the pseudonym Annie made a public statement in Washington, D.C. that her ex-husband had been harvesting the corneas of Falun Gong practitioners for a couple of years when he was working in Sujiatin Hospital in Shenyang City in Lingnan Province. Other doctors had been harvesting other organs. The Falun Gong practitioners were being killed through organ extraction. Their bodies were cremated and their organs were sold to transplanters and wealthy and well-connected Chinese at high prices. And the Chinese government immediately denied it. And so there's an NGO called the Coalition to End Transplant Abuse, the National Coalition to End Persecution of Falun Gong, that was decided that what Annie said needed investigation. They set up a list of 20 people who could potentially investigate. I was one of the 20.
0: This was in America?
2: Was in Washington.
0: Oh, yeah, Washington, yeah.
2: D.C., yeah. And so first they went to David Kilgore, who was on the list. And he's a retired member of parliament, a retired member of the Canadian cabinet, a former minister of state for Asia in the Pacific. And he said, yes, I could do this, but I can't do it with 20 people because it's just too unwieldy. He said, I know David Matus, and I could work with him. So they came to me, and I said, sure, I would do it. My view was not, we want to prove that what Andy said was true. I wanted to find out whether it's true or not. Because what we were faced with in principle was an evidentiary vacuum. There's no bodies, there's no victims who can testify that this happened to them. There's no autopsies that are possible.
0: No medical evidence.
2: There's no witnesses except perpetrators and victims. Never mind the victims, just the perpetrators.
0: Mm.
2: And perpetrators mostly they don't want to say anything, and even if they do, it's not necessarily reliable evidence. And there was no documents, because the documents are hospital records, prison records, none of which I had access. But I didn't want to leave the issue unresolved, and frankly, and in terms of my refugee practice, it was not that uncommon to face a situation where I get a refugee claimant who had a story, but there was skepticism because they were coming from a poor country to a rich country, and the tribunals were wondering whether this was true or made up just for economic purposes, and they didn't have witnesses and they didn't have documents. So I was often faced with this situation of. And so what I did with David Kilgore is construct evidentiary trails, both of proof and disproof, and lots of them, dozens in each direction. And basically the evidentiary trails of disproof went nowhere, and the evidentiary trails all produced bits and pieces. The putting them together, we came to the conclusion this was happening, not just when Annie's husband was working, but from 2000 to the date of our report. And not just in the place where Annie's husband was working, but throughout China. Once we wrote the report, I quickly realized that, you know, it was kind of a lengthy and complicated analysis that if David and Kilgore and I just walked away from the issue, it would sit on the shelf. So we both became active on the issue. I mean, right now, there's been subsequently other investigations and reaffirmations. There was a journalist, Ethan Gutman, who interviewed us and then wrote a book called The Slaughter. Our own work was called Bloody Harvest, The Killing of Falun Gong for Their Organs. And then the three of us founded an NGO called the International Coalition to End Transplant Abuse in China. There's a researcher in Australia, Wendy Rogers, who produced some work, and another one also from Australia, Matthew Robertson, who did some work independently from us, reaffirming our work. There's a and some doctors did some research work, Adnan Sharif in UK, Jay Levy in Israel, Uyghur Lee in Germany. There was Kirk Ellis in the United States. I mean, there's a number of other researchers who replicated our research. And then there was an international tribunal, a people's tribunal that was set up that produced a report in 2020, heard witnesses, and came to the conclusion that the abuse at that time was still happening with certainty beyond a reasonable doubt. Mm. And in 2021, there was 12 UN human rights experts from the UN Human Rights Council that put out a joint concern about the evidence, expressing utmost concern and extreme alarm. And so the evidence just continues. Because I'm a lawyer, obviously I was interested in ending the abuse as well as just reporting the abuse. So I and others have been trying to get legislation and also a policy ethics to end the abuse and ideally get all the evidence and bring the perpetrators to justice. And it's one of the reasons I'm here this year and have been here in the past. It's simply to get Australia to do something to prevent complicity in abuse in China.
0: Yes, I'm totally behind you on that, because the Indigenous have an issue where they've had people die in prison under or in police hands, and Royal Commission has been done. But how many years later? I think, Paul, about 20 years, still nothing has been done about those issues. So I'm glad you're here to help Falun Dafa with this issue. But let's say our government needs a shake up in that area. So so with watching the film,
1: State Organ,
0: it's what it's called. First of all, you said what did you call the Falun Dafa people?
2: Prisoners of conscience.
0: Can you tell us why? Just for the listeners.
2: Well, prisoners of conscience is actually terminology that's used by Amnesty International. They are And I've been very active historically with Amnesty International and part of their legal work and mandate work, and I've gone to a lot of their international meetings. The victims of organ harvesting in China haven't been, they've been predominantly Falun Gong, but not only Falun Gong. They've also been House Christians, Tibetans, Uyghurs, and in fact, the number of Uyghur victims has accelerated tremendously in since 2017, partly because of the depletion of Falun Gong organs and also because of the development of transplant technology. I mean, the Uyghurs are almost entirely in East Turkestan or Xinjiang province, which is in the in a kind of a corner of China, the western part of China.
0: Yeah.
2: And originally when the persecution of Falun Gong and the organ harvesting of Falun Gong began, the advantage that Falun Gong had was they were numerous, they were arbitrarily indefinitely detained, they were dehumanized, they had healthy organs, and they were also everywhere.
0: Yeah.
2: As a result of which, anybody who wanted an organ anywhere in China just could just go to the local hospital and get an organ from a local detained Falun Gong practitioner. But over time, there's been a development of transplant technology, so organs can last longer outside the body because of better refrigeration liquids, and also because of extracorporeal membrane oxygenation machines, which allow organs to survive longer once the organ source is dead. And so it's been possible to extract organs from Uyghurs in Xinjiang and ship them throughout China, and that's been happening more recently. But the prisoners of conscience label, it's appropriate because, I mean, all these groups are groups of belief, groups of faith, groups of conscience.
0: They haven't committed any crime by going into jail, have they?
2: No, I mean, typically these people are in Communist Party detention rather than criminal detention. Mm-hmm. They're not normally accused of anything, sentenced to anything. Some of them have been sentenced to disturbing public order and get a sentence of 3 years, but none of them get lengthy sentences.
0: But then some of them don't come out alive either. The film that I saw, which was very emotional, I thought. Adelia, I can feel Adelia was crying beside me. Gave her a bit of a hug. To me, it's I don't know how to describe it to people except it's very evil. That's what I can say. It's very evil what is done to the Falun Dafa, the Uyghurs, with put in jail and then taken out, but the organs are used for someone else, which the party gets money for, don't they? The people that are committing the crimes are collecting the money for those people that want the organs. So, you know, it's a double thing on there.
1: It's become a billion-dollar business.
2: Multi-billion dollar business
1: for Chinese Communist Party, their hospitals and police, the militaries, they work together, prisons work together or get a profit out of it. And that's... it's go far beyond just Falun Gong religious group issues. It's become a humanity issue. It's a crimes against humanity. It's a genocide.
2: I should say in terms of money, China switched from socialism, a form of socialism, to a form of capitalism, as a result of which they withdrew money from the public sector, including the health sector. And so the hospitals... lost money from this shift and needed to raise it in some other way. And the way they ended up raising it was through selling organs, not only in China, but internationally. Originally, they were selling them just to keep their doors open. But what they saw was, looked to them, an indefinite, a huge population size of the Falun Gong. That was a couple million at the time. And so they started building transplant wings of hospitals or new transplant hospitals simply to take advantage of this seemingly endless organ source. And
0: yeah.
2: I mean, globally, the demand for organs far exceeds the supply, so that they had a ready global market. And the result of this shifting into raising money through selling organs has become the result is that the health system has become financially dependent upon it. And in China, they have military hospitals which don't just cater to the military; they cater to the public. And a lot of the organ transplantation was taking place in military hospitals, partly because the military had better connection with the prisons than the civilian hospitals did.
0: Yeah.
2: And the military are using that funding not just to fund their hospitals, but to fund the military. So what you've got is this, a huge amount of money that's being made, but the result of it is that the health system and the military system has become dependent upon that funding. Consequently, it's very difficult to unwind this now.
0: Yeah.
1: So that's why this organ trafficking not start with the death penalty prisoners, but it's just a limited number. But once the persecution of Falun Gong started, it started to grow exponentially.
0: Yeah.
1: So we look at a size of like 60,000 to 100,000 transplant a year. That already lasts more than 15 years, according to the investigation.
0: Yeah.
1: And then it's later on, then they use what they have learned from the Falun Gong to expand to other victim groups like Uyghurs, Tibetans, and House Christians.
0: Totally understand. And they're also, you can just go over there, you can order a transplant pretty much any time, really. Here, people have to wait.
1: For many years. In China, they promise.
0: We're going to come back straight after this break. Thank you. Don't go anywhere, folks. It is getting a bit hot and heavy on this subject. Go grab a cup of tea, a bicky or whatever. Go out and have a cigarette. Come back again. And we'll be straight back with our guests. We're just going to leave you with a couple of songs right now from Jessica Mowboy. So don't go anywhere, okay? We'll be right back after this. Enjoy.

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0: Brilliant. That was Uncle Johnny Huckle with the song When Tomorrow Comes. Wow. Are we having a bit of a discussion tonight? We have our guests that are in the studio at the moment. With our guests, we have international human rights lawyer, who's also called the Justice Hunter. We will ask you about that, David. Mr. David Matus. And we have Lucy and Adelia and Harrison from Fallon DAFA. Harrison hasn't been saying anything. He's taking lots of videos. And there are a few other things that we'd like to ask you, David. First of all, why are you called the Justice Hunter?
1: Well, there's a documentary that was produced by a documentary filmmaker in Winnipeg that has that title, which is about my work trying to bring perpetrators of mass atrocities to justice. The as I mentioned earlier, one of the activities I'd been involved in historically is trying to bring Nazi war criminals in Canada to justice. And one time I was at a press conference on this issue in Canada when somebody asked me, am I a Nazi hunter? And I said, no, I'm a justice hunter. And so kind of description was picked up by this documentary.
0: Ah, okay. And there is a documentary that people can see about that as well.
1: Yes, that's right.
0: Okay, good. Also, you have a Nobel Peace Prize. You were a nominee.
1: Yes, and that's also, right.
0: Yeah, and the Order of Canada.
1: Yes, that's right.
0: Is this for the work that you've done, basically?
1: In terms of the Peace Prize nomination, there are a restricted list of people who can nominate. I mean, it's not anybody in the world who can nominate.
0: Right.
1: You have to be a parliamentarian or a certain type of professor or past award winner and so on.
0: Yeah.
1: And the people who know, and I had got more than one nomination.
0: Wow.
1: But the people who nominated me for my work in dealing with forced urban harvesting in China. In terms of the Order of Canada, that was more general. It was for my human rights work generally, and not just specifically for this, but obviously, this was part of it as well.
0: Yes. Okay. Well, congratulations, and I hope you win it this next time you get nominated.
1: Well, thank you very much.
0: I can do a write-up for you if you want, a letter. You might need more than just me.
1: Okay, thank you.
0: But I do, honestly, I do hope you get it with the amount of work that you've done. So.
1: Well, frankly, what I'd much prefer is to see the abuse and the perpetrators brought to justice. That would be a much more meaningful award for me.
0: It would be, yeah, absolutely. Adelia, we wanted to... in the film, there were some people that we saw, like two or three families, and it went through their stories of what happened and how they disappeared, and... they were protesters for the Falun Dafa, quite openly, you know, protesters. And then suddenly you don't hear from them. They're in jail. Haven't heard from them ever since. So it can be assumed that they were put in prison and their organs were harvested. And we have Adelia, who's in the studio here with us again. Welcome, Adelia. And you came very close yourself to going into that trap, but you've made it here to Australia, and well done. Yeah.
2: Good evening, ladies and gentlemen, and good evening, dear Australia. Yes, I just 4 months ago

0: I arrived in Australia on a humanitarian visa granted by the Australian government. I would like to share my experiences, including narrowly being forced organ harvested, because I hope that although Australia is far away from China, but I hope Australian people could be aware of this crime against humanity, and you won't take your freedom for granted and safeguard your freedom. When I first came to Australia, an Australian lady asked me, "How do you feel of Australia?" And I said, "Heaven on earth."
1: Beautiful.
0: Because I now could practice the peaceful meditation of Falun Gong in any park without being put into prison. And also when I'm walking down the street, I won't be kidnapped and being forced into the hospital, being forced organ harvested. That's the tragic fate I narrowly met with in China. In 2004, when I was walking down the street in Guangzhou, a large city in southern China, two police cars suddenly stopped beside me. I was dragged into a police van, being put into a brainwashing gulag, and was locked into a tiny cell. There was no window there. I could not see sky. That was a suffocating hell of horror and despair. So I went on hunger strike immediately, refusing to eat or drink. If I didn't do so, I knew they would torture me to death there. On the 20th day, when I was dying, hanging on to my last breath, they said to me, "We are sending you home." The next morning, however, the van stopped in front of the Guangzhou Army General Hospital. They said they were taking me inside the hospital for a medical examination and blood test. That was a highly suspicious for the 20 whole days. They had never cared whether I lived or died. So I refused to get out of the van. I said to them, "Why didn't you inform my family? My uncle just lives in this city." Without my family present, I do not consent to any medical examination or blood test. But then a guard, a very strong man and rude man, from the brainwashing gulag, he violently dragged me out of the van. An hospital worker in a white coat was already standing in front of me with a stretcher. I looked into the eyes of the hospital worker with all the strength I had left. I appealed to his conscience.
1: Mm-hmm.
0: Doctor, what is your name? I'm being forced here. If I die inside a hospital, will you take the responsibility for my death? Will your conscience be clear. I spoke to him from the bottom of my heart. I spoke to him not only for myself, but for life, for all humanity. Because if one person can kill life randomly, then they can kill more people randomly. He stood there silently for a few seconds. Then he said to the people from the brainwashing gulag, "You guys deal with it by yourselves." He walked away with the stretcher.
1: Yeah.
0: My unshakable faith, my courage, and the hospital workers' conscience may have been what saved my life that day. I truly thank and salute I truly thank and salute every fellow Chinese who, even under the unscrupulous and evil communist regime, still hold fast to their conscience. I truly believe during this unprecedented battle between good and evil throughout the world, people who choose to support and stand with goodness are securing for themselves and for the nation a very blessed and bright future. I wish that bright and blessed future for Australia and for all Australian people. Thank you very much.
1: Thank you very much, Adelia. And
2: thank you for sharing. Yeah. I know it's not easy, you know, and to be on a hunger strike for 20 days, I mean, I'm not sure how sick you must have felt to go without food for 20 days is just about impossible, I think, but you got through that.
0: I was aware at the time I was leaving this world. My body was sinking into a dark abyss. But suddenly a thought came to my mind. I can't die. I still have a lot of things to do. That's one thought at a critical moment brought my life back to the world. Now here, sharing with people is one of the mission that I'm doing.
2: It says a lot about the human spirit, doesn't it? Like,
0: yes.
2: Quite unbreakable when you're so determined. I mean, I've never been through something like that, but I mean, you know, how you got through that, I don't know, but it was your desire to keep going, to be able to, I think, maybe to spread this word to other, you know.
1: Get the message out.
2: And you know, I've said this on this radio station before, Andrew. Father Joachim Riga at Marrickville, he always says he is a citizen of planet Earth. And I take a lot from that because we are all of us sitting around this table, we're all citizens of planet Earth. It shouldn't matter where we're from or what. No one should have to suffer these kind of human rights breaches like what you did in your country, you know. And it's man's country. A man's country is the most precious thing to them, but you've had to leave, and I admire your courage. You've had to leave your homeland to come, and hopefully your life will be much better here. And I think we welcome you with open arms because we're all citizens of planet Earth together in this, aren't we?
1: Totally agree, together. Paul.
2: Yeah.
1: Thank you for sharing, Adelia. We're going to go to a song now. We'll be right back, and then we'll. I don't know how we can top that off, but it's just amazing. when you spoke the last time, I cried after that. I think I was crying during that time, and I've heard your story again, and I think it needs to get out there even more. Yeah, even more so. But don't you good, think,
2: Paul? Yes, Henry. Yeah, you know, the thing about human rights is there would be no human rights unless people like all of you that are sitting in front of us did what you did. You know, I mean, it would be much, you know, you could do well as a lawyer, you could do well in what you do, but you've chosen to make a difference, and it's so admirable. All the four of you is so admirable that you're not going to sit back and say, well, I'm going to let that happen in this world to my brothers and sisters, human brother. You've decided to take a stand,
1: and it
2: is so admirable, you know. It really is. I just say congratulations to all four of you good people, you know.
1: Well, okay. Thank you, Paul. So we'll be right back, folks. This is the Deadly Human Rights Program on Koori Radio, 93.7 FM. Johnny Huckle. We're going to play Johnny Huckle. Sing a song of freedom.
2: Very appropriate.
1: Is the word, key word here.

0: Ah, g'day, folks. And we just had a bit of Johnny Huckle there with When Tomorrow Comes and Sing a Song of Freedom. Oh, hang on. Did I get that right? Yes, I did.
1: It was the wonderful Uncle Johnny, we know that much.
0: It was the wonderful Uncle Johnny Huckle. Oh, My Special Place. There we go. That was the song. We've been having an intense conversation here in the studio, which has to be had. It has to be had, especially because I've been looking into the organ harvesting for many years myself. I found out about it several years ago and started talking about it on the radio because I thought this was a very criminal thing to be done to individuals who have done nothing wrong. They've just practiced their faith. And they're very spiritual people. They're very healthy people, and they don't commit any violence against other people. And this has been done to wipe out those that population in China, the Falun Dafa people. And we have Mr. David Matus and Lucy and Adelia, who are in the studio today, sharing the stories and the facts of what has happened here. And it's always good to get educated on what is happening, and it's good to have someone who is a professional talking about this. Thank you, David. Because we won't get the facts from anyone else, really, unless we're getting them from you. So thank you very much, and also from Lucy and Adelia. Because the show can't last for the next 2-3 hours, and we do have to end this show, but we want to go over about how other countries are taking action towards this topic. If you can go over that, David, like, what are they doing? Because we're not doing that here in Australia, and we need to do it as well. So if you could go over that, sure. That would be great.
2: When David Kilgore and I did a report in 2006, there was nothing in any country that prohibited complicity in organ transplant abuse abroad. And it was one of the reasons we came to the conclusion we did that the abuse was happening, although, of course, not the only one. Mm-hmm. But in the intervening 20 years, there's been a fair amount of activity. There's now an international treaty, the Council of Europe Convention Against Trafficking in Human Organs, which has 16 state parties and obligates states parties to prohibit complicity in organ transplant abuse abroad of their nationals and habitual residents. So there are a number of countries that do have that type of legislation. There's also legislation about insurance. Israel doesn't pay insurance for transplants abroad or aftercare from transplants abroad or anti-rejection drugs from transplants abroad where the transplant is done in a country that doesn't have the same legal standards as Israel does. There's 5 states in the U.S. that specifically mention China and say they're not going to pay either public or private insurance for somebody who goes to a transplant to China. There's multiple mandatory reporting regimes in some countries. In the UK, there's mandatory reporting by physicians and nurses in 2 types of mandatory reporting. One is they report all transplants abroad, and the other type is any transplant where there's reasonable suspicion of violation of the law.
0: Mm.
2: There's sanctions laws that is going through the U.S. Congress right now that the people involved in transplant abuse can be sanctioned. Canada has a law that has immigration controls as well as a criminal law, so that somebody who's complicit in organ transplant abuse, a foreigner, can't get entry to Canada. Taiwan has a compulsory reporting law with hospital. Patients have to report to hospital, and hospitals have to report to the transplant authority. Taiwan also has professional licensing laws so that a health professional can lose their license if they're complicit in organ transplant abuse abroad. Israel has an inspection system for transplant records, so the transplant center can go to any hospital or medical center to see what's going on. In the UK, in addition to mandatory reporting to the authorities, there's public reporting by the authorities where they indicate what's the volume of transplants abroad and the volume with reasonable suspicion on a quarterly basis, posted publicly. The U.S. has legislation going through Congress that there would be country reports generally about the situation of transplant abuse in those countries. So there's a whole scheme and proliferation. I mean, it's not as wide as it should be. Australia is behind. They're behind people they're normally in partnership with, like the U.K., Canada, the U.S., the European countries, there's been a bill in the Senate, Senator Dean Smith from Western Australia, that is proposing customs reporting that people, when they enter through their customs declaration card or their computer declaration, indicate whether they've had a transplant abroad in the last 5 years, and if so, where and what hospital and so on. That passed the Senate in a previous parliament. Didn't get introduced into the Parliament of the House of Representatives before the election, and then it died because it on the order paper, and so Senator Smith has reintroduced that legislation in the current Parliament, and it'll probably pass the Senate, but the issue is how quickly, if at all, the government will bring it into the House of Representatives.
0: Yeah.
2: There is in New South Wales extraterritorial legislation under the Modern Slavery Act for prohibiting complicity in a trading of organs outside of New South Wales, but there's no reporting requirement, as a result of which the law is basically not functional. And so what I've been trying to do here is meeting with parliamentarians in Canberra and also New South Wales to encourage them to develop the system so that they have some kind of functional system that will prevent complicity, Australian complicity in Chinese transplant abuse.
0: Yeah, so it brings some sort of ethics into the matter.
2: Well, indeed. And, of course, professional ethics are also important. There's an underdevelopment. In Canada, the Canadian Society of Nephrology and the Canadian Society of Transplantation have presented a joint ethical statement of the way doctors should interact with patients who are thinking about going abroad for transplants. And one of the statements they've made is that patients should be advised, I mean, depending on where they're going, that somebody might be killed for their organs.
0: Yeah.
2: But there's nothing like that in Australia.
0: Yeah, it's a bit scary. Do you know how many Australians have gone over there?
2: Well, of course, that's the problem now, that there's no mandatory reporting of the custom, either through the custom card or any other way. So all we've got is anecdotal evidence.
0: Yeah.
2: We do have a statement from the Ministry of Foreign Affairs, which is on their website, that there's been an increase in medical tourism into China, but it doesn't say for exactly whether it's transplants or something else.
0: Interesting.
2: And so we get caught in this vicious circle where people don't do anything because they don't know what the extent of the problem is, and they don't know what the extent of the problem is because they don't do anything. So we need to get to break out of that.
0: Yes, and we need full disclosure.
2: Indeed, absolutely.
0: All right. So what do you say to the listeners? Like, what can they do to change the tide on this or get themselves more informed?
2: Thankfully, Australia is a democracy, and the government is the government of the people. That everybody who's in the government, in the parliament, in states, in the federal parliament, they're elected. And they care about what their voters think. If the voters in any constituency tells the candidates who are running that they care about this, then the people who get elected will start to care about it.
0: Yes.
3: Yeah, I would also suggest that people can actually share the information with more friends they know and share the information on their social medias.
0: So like what information would they share? Like,
3: yeah, like the
0: do you know what I mean? Like, where do they look to?
3: Yeah. So there's they can look into the website and of the Falun Dafa Information Center, and also look into the website of International Coalition for End Organ Abuses, and also there's also the film screenings that like state organs
0: that I've been looking at. Yeah, yes,
3: state organs and Human Harvest and Hard to Believe. So these are all good quality film screening documentaries that actually give a lot of facts and also the true stories based on people's personal experience and family stories. So so they can, yeah, like the state organ film screening has been go viral, for example, in Taiwan. So people share the information about this organ harvesting and their experience watching the film on the social media. So it go viral, more people share about it. There's actually church groups, school groups, and hospital groups organize groups to go to watch this film. They organize private screenings. So once people talk about it and share it on social media, then the mainstream media start to also pay attention.
0: Yes, that's
3: right. And also get attention of the government.
1: Yeah.
3: So these are all good ways. The awareness is the foundation. So people aware of the issue, then they talk about it and then share with more people. That's the good way to get our government aware of this and take action on that. And because this is a free society, and you know, once people know
0: still,
3: about it
0: in Australia,
3: talk
0: still
3: about it. So that's very important. And also the this awareness also important to avoid people being implicated you know, unconsciously, because people have been waiting desperately for years in Australia for organ donation, but they couldn't get it. But in China, they got promised that they can get a vital organ in 2 to 3 weeks to get a liver, heart, and the cornea.
0: Yeah.
3: So they jump off the queue to go to China for organ transplant, but they didn't realize this is a large-scale queue by demand.
0: Yeah.
3: So one more person go there for organ transplant, that means another prisoner of conscience might be murdered to sell the organ to the organ recipients. So I don't think anyone wanted to kill another person to save their own life, but they need to be aware what's the consequence before they actually decide to go overseas for transplant tourism.
0: So exactly.
3: Awareness is important.
0: Exactly. Sorry, did you want to say something?
1: No, I'm just agreeing with that. I mean, you certainly want to avoid that at all costs.
0: Well, I want to say thank you very much for coming on the show. I wish you a lot of good luck. It's not luck, but we need to make action happen. I do know that. And anything that we can do to help in any way.
2: Yeah, well, there's a saying, if you're not part of the solution, you're part of the problem. And because you have had this show, you're part of the solution.
0: So yay. Thank you very much.
3: Thank you for
1: and
3: inviting us.
1: Well done,
3: us.
1: David, on your all your hard work.
0: Absolutely.
1: I hope you have a safe trip back there to Canada.
0: Yeah,
2: I certainly hope so too.
0: Thank you.
1: Wish you good health so you can keep doing what you're doing. It's fantastic.
3: Thank you for connecting with us and the shared information, which is
1: great
3: very
1: to see
3: important.
1: You all.
0: Now, don't go anywhere. I'm just going to end off the show here. Per the Universal Declaration of Human Rights, Article 1 says all human beings are born free and equal in dignity and rights. They are endowed with reason and conscience and should act towards one another in a spirit of brotherhood. Then also Article 3, everyone has the right to life, liberty and security of person. Article 4, no one shall be held in slavery or servitude. Slavery and the slave trade shall be prohibited in all their forms. Article 5, no one shall be subjected to torture or to cruel, inhuman or degrading treatment or punishment. And Article 6, everyone has the right to recognition everywhere as a person before the law. And they're the first few articles of the Universal Declaration of Human Rights, which this show is based on. So, David, one last word for you, please.
2: Well,
0: what does I'm going to ask you a question.
2: Okay.
0: What does human rights mean to you?
2: Well, human rights, I think, means to me what you wrote from the Universal Declaration of Human Rights. I Human rights belongs to all humanity, and I think the Universal Declaration of Human Rights is a very good statement of it. We saw a very good video when we went to this interfaith group where they showed a bunch of children and asked which one of these people isn't entitled to equality, which one of them should not be treated the same as everybody else.
0: Yeah.
2: And they go through a whole bunch of different pictures, different colors and gender and so on. And the answer at the end is none should be treated.
0: Exactly.
1: Well said.
2: Yeah.
1: Well said. Yeah.
0: Well, thank you very much for coming on the show. And we're going to end off with next coming up on right after this is Fiji Australia, Voice of the Community. Don't go anywhere, folks. We're going to just leave you with a bit of Kutcha Edwards and Johnny Huckle here for you. And we have some great guests coming up next week. And, you know, so don't go anywhere, folks. Stay tuned. And that's it from us. Goodbye.

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2: Hi there, it's Nene Brown here from Calico Catering. 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
4: 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The codes of practice cover matters relating to program content that are of concern to the community, including local content, news, current affairs, Australian music content, programs for children, and the responsibilities associated with broadcasting to the community. They also cover aspects such as community access and participation in the operation of this service. Copies of the codes are available from the Community Broadcasting Association website, www.cbaa.org.au.
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Koori Radio is Sydney's only First Nation radio station broadcasting 24/7 on FM from Australia, Black Capital, Redfern, New South Wales, Australia. Good evening, ladies and gentlemen. Nisambula binaka to all our non-speaking Fijian. Tune in to our Facebook program tonight, the Fiji Australia Voice of the Community. 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
1: Good evening, leading our bulletin tonight. Communities facing worsening dry conditions are being urged to conserve water as El Nino continues to affect parts of Fiji. Minister for Public Works and Meteorological Services, Ro Felipe Tuisawao, says government is monitoring water sources, particularly in the Western Division and parts of the South where water shortages are beginning to emerge. He says the Water Authority of Fiji has been assessing water sources over the past 2 months, with measures being put in place to support communities where supplies are under pressure.
2: There are mitigations in place, including relieving some of the areas which are undergoing difficulties, placing water tanks at strategic locations within communities as we move forward. And of course, working closely with our ministry and National Disaster Management Office to mobilize resources at a national level that is also being planned as we move forward. But in terms of Fiji Met Services and the Fiji Water Authority with the NDMO,
1: he is encouraging families to conserve water and consider installing water storage tanks to collect rainwater and store water. The minister says monitoring of affected areas will continue as Fiji prepares for El Nino conditions to continue into next year.
2: And also working closely with the commissioner's office, especially the northern and western, for relief mitigations as we move forward. But on the individual level, I encourage, water conservation measures for our families. And it's good to invest in water storage tanks for individual families as we move forward, so as to store rainwater, but also to store water which will be delivered to the communities.
1: Safety, hygiene and concerns over alleged illegal vending at Centre Point in Nasinu have raised questions about the future of roadside stalls in the area. Concerns have also been raised about people staying overnight and the alleged use of public amenities to construct unauthorised structures. But behind the stalls are families who depend on their daily sales to survive. Joeli Rangoniliwa reports.
3: As discussions continue over a proper market space, vendors are hoping their livelihoods will also be considered. Market vendor in charge, Loraini Rocco, highlights that for many vendors at Centrepoint, the roadside stalls remain their main source of income and support for their families. The vendors are also working to keep the area accessible while following requirements set by the Nasinu Town Council.
4: I'm going to go to the market. asarnga indu na bunna na complaint ko ko me kito bang la sabo un balata ko ko na wai.
3: Acting Chief Executive Officer Felix Magnus reassures the vendors along the Centrepoint area that the Nasino Town Council is now looking at a permanent market space that could provide better facilities for the vendors.
5: At the end of the day, to the vendors, we will look after them. Okay? We will look after them because this involves bread and butter issues. We will find a place for them, and we will see that the place is well looked after, well maintained, and we will work hand in hand with RB Patel to see that we develop a place that is proper, that has the convenience, that proper toilets, proper bathrooms are there in place for the vendors. So we will look after them well.
3: For the vendors, the hope is that the concerns over the stalls will lead to a solution that protects both their livelihoods and the future of the Centrepoint market. Joel Rangoniliwa, VG1 News.
1: Fiji's Constitution Review Commission report is now before Parliament and is available to the public. This marks the next stage of the country's constitutional review process. The 236-page report tabled in Parliament this morning by Prime Minister Sithibeni Rumbuka contains the Commission's findings and recommendations following consultations across the country and submissions from members of the public, faith-based organizations, civil society, government ministries, and other stakeholders. Eporamo Arua with this report.
6: This morning, Parliament convened for a special Parliament sitting to table the Constitution Review Report. Leader of Government Business in Parliament, Ro Philippe Tuisoau, says this is an important step for the country's constitution amendment journey.
2: We had questions to it in terms of participating in the 2018 and 2022 election and, of course, the 2014, which is why the government had to get a Supreme Court interpretations in terms of the amendment of the constitution, where it was interpreted that the amendment provisions were not in line with democratic values. So the interpretation was that 2/3 of parliament would approve it, which is why it's a very important milestone as far as constitutional development is concerned, and to rectify what had been imposed by the 2006 coup. For example, removal of GCC, the Senate, and a few other provisions.
6: But the tabling of the report does not mean the recommendations have been accepted or adopted by government. The focus now shifts to government's consideration of the report and what, if any, constitutional changes will eventually be taken forward.
7: This review process has taken 6 months. I think if we consider what's gone into these inputs to this constitution, we are talking about four previous constitutions, the Yashgai report, those have all been part of this process. Eh? So, this constitution here reaches into the wisdom of the previous constitutional reports. Eh? Hence what we've come up with now. Which
6: Parliaments of Fiji's website. Eparamoa Rua, Fiji One News.
1: The Constitution Review Commission is proposing major changes to the way the country is governed, including changes to Parliament, the powers of the Prime Minister, the military, and constitutional immunity. The recommendations are contained in the Commission's report tabled in Parliament this morning. Among the major proposals is a new 60-member Parliament, along with a two-term limit for the Prime Minister and a cabinet of up to 15 members. The commission also proposes changes to the parliamentary system, including the return of a senate and the Mbose Levuvakaturanga, or Great Council of Chiefs. It is also proposing changes to the way the president is selected, with a 6-member presidential appointment committee involving nominations from several institutions. The commission also recommends retaining Fijian as the national identity for now, while allowing for a future consultative process on Fiji's common or national identity.
7: There was a democratic deficit with the constitution, that needed to be fixed. You know, the Supreme Court ruled, and hence we as soon as we were able to kickstart the process, we kickstarted the process. I'm of the view that before this process took place, because everybody did not agree with the 2013 constitution because it was imposed, every single person knows that this constitution needed to be changed.
1: The commission also recommends that no future attempt to establish a government outside the constitution should be protected by immunity. The next major step is Parliament's consideration of the Constitution Amendment Bill. If constitutional amendments are passed by the required parliamentary majority, they would then go to a referendum where registered voters would decide whether to approve the changes.
7: Electoral Commission to determine. We should be all excited because this is the first time the people of Fiji will be voting on the constitution, first time ever. So that is built into the process.
1: Fiji Council of Social Services Executive Director Vani Ratanasinghe has acknowledged the work of the Constitutional Review Commission in completing its review and making the report available to the public. However, Ratanasinghe says the next step must be to ensure the CRC's work is accessible and understandable to all communities, with the constitutional information made available in different languages to promote inclusivity. Her comments come as Parliament sits this morning for a special seating to receive and formally table the Constitutional Review Commission's report. Ratanasinghe says that work now needs to reach communities in a way that is accessible to everyone, including those who may not fully understand the information in English.
8: The thinking and the discussions that went into this, I'd like to really just say that they really deserve to be thanked for the work that they have done. I know that there's been a lot of public comments around releasing the document earlier, but I've just had a read through, and it's important to get this out to communities as much as possible. Have it in a format that's easily understood by all segments of our society, those who speak Itoke, who speak Hindi.
1: Ratanasinghe is also calling for the timeline for the constitutional process to be reconsidered, saying the constitution is too important to be rushed because of the upcoming election. She says the election should be allowed to take place while sufficient time is provided for public education, consultation and engagement on the proposed constitutional changes before any referendum is held.
8: The constitution is much too important to be rushed. We should be able to allow people to read, to understand, and then to, form a position on whether they agree or don't agree with what is being proposed. So when people turn up to the referendum, they are making informed choices. If they give their consent, it is informed. But without doing all of that, without giving ample time for the Fijian public to read and understand exactly what has been recommended, we are doing a great injustice to them.
1: The 8th Pacific Media Summit officially opens today in Savu Savu, bringing together media professionals and stakeholders from across the Pacific. A number of key events are lined up for tomorrow, including digital innovation in newsrooms, the role of the media in strengthening democratic resilience, and greater inclusion of women and youth in the industry. Speaking from Savu Savu earlier today, our journalist Rudy Ranitu explains what the summit has to offer media houses in the Pacific.
9: Yes, thank you. We are currently in Savu Savu at the Wasa Wasa Lodge, where the 8th Pacific Media Summit will officially happen starting tomorrow. However, the official launch is just ongoing. For the past 3 to 4 days, there were pre-summit workshops ongoing, but tomorrow the summit officially begins. For tomorrow's program, we have the General Secretary for the Fiji Media Organization, Stanley Simpson, who will give you the updates for tomorrow.
10: off with a panel. Essentially, we're having some experts from overseas who tell us about opportunities for AI in the newsroom. Now, this is an issue we're struggling with, the ethics around it. What's genuinely ours? How do we make sure that it's in our voice and it's not taken up by some machine or some artificial intelligence? So, but essentially we have to adapt because there's a process there, the systems that can be used to make our work better. So that'll be opportunities for Pacific newsrooms with artificial intelligence and digital innovations. The PM will give his keynote address after morning tea tomorrow. We have a very important groundbreaking signing between the Fijian Media Association and Fiji National University about education, about training the next generation of media to be able to be more effective. Then we'll be talking about the role of the media in democratic resilience. We've been trying to do some of this with the town halls, how we engage people better, so create spaces where people can come and raise the issues and be heard, and holding leaders to be more accountable. We're trying to create a scenario where we put more leaders on the spot to directly answer the questions and the issues faced by the people. That's going to be tomorrow. We'll talk about partnerships. We have donor partners that we've been working with for equipment, technology, for training, how we can do that better. On Thursday, the Deputy Prime Minister, Monokam Kamitha, will deliver an address. Then we'll be talking also with some of the senior journalists of the Pacific who've been in the industry for 20, 30 years. We'll have a discussion about, despite all this technology and digital innovations is happening, how we maintain our independence. How we maintain our independence, how we remain resourceful and still do our work, so that just because we may be getting some funding from government or from donors, that we've got to be ensured that we're clear-eyed about putting the people first. And then we'll have a session on women and youth inclusiveness in the media, so we are well represented in that area. And then one of the key aspects is basically how we do better content. Because just the way we used to do content with the 22-minute documentaries and the way we used to present it before may not be as effective as relaying messages today, because people are on different platforms. So basically how we build this content so that our stories are in the platforms that our young people are accessing.
1: Coming up in sports, Navosla focuses on fixing errors before round 9 showdown. And emotional Nawanga Nitawa.

0: Sabo itin kalimana mini time tini. Sam Salman Dayani on the bar wrong or any tukutukuningito. My way chone woki.
1: Nisambula non de tukutukuningito and umbong in equa. Rato my clue as certain on the Tony Ballas and mother team in the Flying Fijians when Bukuni shot a shot and the Asahi Super Dry Pacific Nations Cup, Kabawa Authority of Japan, and a Vida Nasina Sanga in Rome and Goka. But the team in Japan, Tungido Nasarna to Liwagina to Murkan, then the Saravana team in Viti, member Sukayan in Nailati, in order to Tatangamaki, and a Mata team in Japan. Tona on the Tother Board to Sasangabokoa, and Nayatu Luke and Nayatu Murkan, Reven and under Tunaki, and Ratoa Main Ruka, one of Mata team in Japan, and a final level. Ni Asahi Super Dry Pacific Nation, Kavadure na Mada Saoti, my Japani, Ama Enrukana Nanda Matatimi, and Akai, a Russian Wolu, but the Gaiti in Lima. Eroan do you love the minor team in Rungo, men as the Sotan Nivata in the same final, Kavadure and Hana Zon Rugby Stadium, and my Osaka, my Japani. At the team in Viti, Erto Avan the Borna team in Kenda, and Kaibas of Kalima, but the Russian Wolgadiwa. When Matai Nivata in the same final, and the Asahi Super Dry Pacific Nations, Kavadure to make ya. Naikaru in the same final, rather than Dinkin, and Amata team in the United States, and America, but again the team in Japani. In Gangana Mata team in Japan, and Kaili, we won a song. Tulu, but the 18 of Bar. Ah, boy, during the sort of 17 semi final, and Anazon or Rugby Stadium, my Osaka, my Japani. Rawanga, the Bianic in a Valtakia, Catholic in a Cabani Tutu, and a mother team in Canada, and a mother team in America. Rawamangi to Ilu and Arona Timu and Bukuni Valtak in Catholic and Tutu, Kamengangakin and a mother team in Canada, and an under to Vandrukana, mother team in America, and a Kaitini Kadiva, but the 18 of Ono. Dasar near to my Rukana on the Mata team in Viti and final level. And in the Angangatuma and a Tulu number Saudi and a woman is sort of certain Pacific Nations Cup and the weather in Vietnam back to Sara. Weather in a sort of certain final Limburi and Prince Chibu's Memorial Stadium, my Tokyo, my Japani. Yo, my Ngangana Mata team in Japani, runners up in the Mata team in Viti, then Flying Fijians. My Cthulhu na mata team in Canada, and I can tutur to Gemetokina na mata team in America. 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

0: waters and culture, and extend that respect to all Aboriginal and Torres Strait Islander peoples. We also acknowledge the lands on which you are listening today, wherever you are. We invite you to take a moment to recognise the traditional custodians of that place and to reflect on the enduring relationships between people, culture and country. Before we begin, a quick content note. While this podcast doesn't typically include heavy swearing, occasional strong language may be present. We also want to acknowledge that some episodes may include discussions of sensitive topics, such as domestic violence, substance abuse, and sexual activity. These conversations are shared with care, but we understand they may be confronting for some listeners. 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Finally, this podcast is made possible with support from Pride Foundation Australia, funding projects that increase equity for LGBTQIA+ Australians, as well as Koori Radio and Gadigal Information Service. On this episode, we're joined by a filmmaker using the power of storytelling to shine a light on community, culture, and lived experience. Together, we explore the role of film in preserving stories, amplifying voices, and creating meaningful representation. This is a conversation about creativity, identity, and the impact that stories can have when they're told with purpose.
1: This is Pride and Colour, celebrating queer black voices and their stories. 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
2: Hi, my name's Mads. I'm a queer Wanneroo woman from the Hunter Valley, and I mostly work in podcasts and filmmaking.
0: Hello, Maddie, how are you? Do you mind Maddie? Great. Is that okay?
2: Maddie, Mads, I'm happy with either.
0: Yeah, perfect. All right, how are you doing today?
2: Yeah, doing good. I'm doing good. I'm a little nervous being in front of a mic. Oh. I'm used to being behind
0: the I was going to say, you should be all over it, but then I was like, yeah, you would be behind it, so you wouldn't be. It's nice to put a spotlight on you instead for a change.
2: Yeah, heart's racing, but I think this is good. It's good to kind of share the stories of those behind.
0: Yeah, definitely. No, you do some amazing stuff, and you've had some amazing projects as well. Both in film and podcast and even gaming, which I'm excited to talk about. I found that so interesting when I read it. We'll definitely get to all of that very soon, but I do want to start from the start. That's what we do here at Pride and Colour. We go back to the start where it all began. So tell us a little bit about your, upbringing and where you grew up, what that looked like being a kid. And I don't know how old you are, but were you around when like kids used to actually play on the street? Is that?
2: Yeah. So I'm 30.
0: Okay. You look a lot younger.
2: I know. I get that. I don't see it personally, but I do get that. So growing up, I grew up in Singleton in the Hunter Valley.
0: Nice.
2: On country. Yeah. It's a small country town back when I was living there. I think it's kind of gone a little bit bigger now. There's like a full-on two-story parking lot there.
0: That's a big thing for Singleton.
2: Oh, it's getting big, that one. So when I was living there, it was good. Hard being an Indigenous person living in a small country town.
0: Yeah, for sure.
2: And then on top of that, being queer, I was very much in the closet when I was younger. Mm. And struggled trying to realize what that identity really was. But then I moved away from there when I was like late teens to Lennox Head up near Byron Bay.
0: Right.
2: Yeah. And so that was a little bit better because people are a little bit more aware of, you know, identities and things like that.
0: Yeah, fair enough. I used to live in Muswellbrook years ago.
2: So you get it.
0: So I get it. I won't lie. I mean, not to take away from anything, but I won't lie. I lived in Port Augusta in South Australia. Ooh. And I feel like anyone that, if they ever listen to this, they're going to hate me. But like a lot of the people there were so like that was because I lived in a couple of different country towns and I feel like Port Augusta was the worst one out of them all in terms of racism and even homophobia. Mm. And it was so like rife and just obvious. And I was like, this is crazy. Like
2: it's crazy when you're around that and then you go somewhere and it's not obvious. Mm. And you're like, oh, you're not oh my God, you've hidden it so well.
0: Yeah, exactly. I mean, that's probably hard, like worse, to be honest, yeah. when they're doing it behind your back or little sly comments here and there. No, but yes, so I lived in Muswellbrook for a little while, so I know the area. Singleton has grown a little bit since back then, which is great for them. But what did you see as like the main challenges of was it people saying stuff? Was it people staring? Was it hearing people talk behind your back or hearing people at school say, oh, that's so-and-so from this family? Or like can you remember it? Anything like that?
2: I think the biggest one was usually the bus rides and stuff.
0: Yeah,
2: like
0: okay.
2: we had a lot of people saying things, and like I knew, you know, with my family, like we were just like, you know, hit them.
0: Oh, really? Really? That was
2: if they try and start you, hit them. I'm not someone who has any strength, that wouldn't work well for me. But mostly it was like bus rides and stuff where people were saying things, and then they had all their friends there that they could like,
0: right.
2: you know, there was like a very bad stage where my twin and I were getting pretty badly bullied.
0: Because people don't really do it when they're by themselves. They always got to have like a bit of a crowd behind them, right?
2: Yeah. Well, it's like for that one, it was this guy that I thought we were friends, and we were. And then he said something racist. I was like, oh no, like I'm Aboriginal, you can't say that. And I guess like they didn't realize because I'm fair skinned.
0: Yeah.
2: And they're like, oh, but you know, you don't look Aboriginal, you could get away with not saying that. I'm like, why would I want to get away?
0: Yeah.
2: You're like, what do you mean? And then it like turned on its head, and then there was like, yeah.
0: It is quite interesting the mentality that a lot of country towns have around that sort of thing. Like, as you said, like them saying, oh, you could get away with not saying that you're not if you really wanted to because you don't look it. Like, why do you say that you are? Like, that's crazy to me.
2: And it's, like, crazy because, like, you know, if I went down the street with my mom, like, she's, like, dark, curly hair,
0: you know?
2: And then, like, any of my other family. I am very much the fairest person in my
0: right,
2: family.
0: Okay.
2: But, like, it's so crazy to think, like, why wouldn't I want to say that I'm a part of this beautiful family who are so like loving and community orientated, and you know, why would I want to say I'm not a part of that?
0: Yeah,
2: so
0: it's
2: more confusing, and I think that's what my neurospicy like brain was going, I don't understand why.
0: Yeah. Well, so I mean, obviously you said your family said like hit them. I mean, and sometimes it does come to that, sometimes it does get that heated, but was there any like sort of family you went to when all this was happening, or like your sister maybe, or your parents or anything like that, that you really clung to say like, hey, I'm getting like bullied essentially, what can I do, how can I get around it, or even just to cry on the shoulder maybe?
2: Yeah, it was always my nan.
0: Yeah,
2: so
0: okay.
2: I mean, I spoke to, you know, my mum and dad about it, and they got it. You know, all of my family had been experiencing things like that around town, but it was really my nan who I turned to, Pansy Hickey.
0: Yeah.
2: She actually opened the first Aboriginal women's refuge, and, you know, was very much a staunch woman who believed in, like, standing up for yourself and looking out for others.
0: Yeah.
2: So I really turned to her for strength, and she helped me out with, you know, trying to process things, you know, and not just... It wasn't just, you know, hit him. It was like, no, you stand, you know, strong. You tell him, you know. It was more about using my words.
0: Yeah.
2: Whereas my mum was like, and you just hit him. What?
0: I do think it's interesting, though, when you do think about it. Like, yes, obviously bullying isn't great and it's awful and it makes you feel all these types of different emotions. Yeah. But when you do talk to older Aboriginal people, you think, you had it a lot worse than I did. Like, I'm just getting called this across the school playground, whereas you went through X, Y, and Z when you were young. And basically had to take it, right?
2: Yeah, and you don't realize how much that experiences that they had get passed on. I know there's like intergenerational trauma, but you don't realize what that actually looks like until you're older, until you can start like, you know, analyzing it. You go, oh, all those little things that you were teaching me was because you were trying to protect me from an unsafe world that you experienced.
0: Yeah, exactly.
2: Yeah.
0: So we're still in Singleton. You're struggling with, I guess, the bullying side of things in terms of being Aboriginal. Did the do you identify as a lesbian?
2: Queer.
0: So when did you start sort of realizing that sort of thing and I guess struggling with that as well?
2: Well,
0: was it a little bit later?
2: No, I had, you know, crushes on girls from like kindergarten.
0: Yeah.
2: You know,
0: as well.
2: Well,
0: was it a little bit later?
2: No, I had, you know, crushes on girls from like kindergarten.
0: Yeah.

0: that you think it's a crush, but it's just because you really like spending time with them.
1: Yeah.
0: I'm like, oh, okay. And so I carried that lesson with me for years. And that was because my older sister didn't realize she was also queer. Girl crushes don't exist.
1: Yes, okay.
0: We're all just gay.
1: I do think it's a thing, like, when you're younger, though, because, like, I mean, I've got, like, younger cousins and even just, like, friends of people that have got kids and whatever who have told me about how their son, more so sons, are, like, maybe 3, 4, 5, 6 even, and they're saying, oh, who do you like? Who do you like at school? And they're always saying another boy.
0: Yeah.
1: And so they're like, oh, is my son gay? And I'm like, I don't think so. I think he's he's 6. Like, yeah, relax. Yeah, he's like,
0: this is fun, buzzing a player.
1: Yeah, exactly. So I feel like it happens, especially at that age. You can't really, like, I don't think you can jump to any conclusions too quickly, right?
0: Yeah.
1: So crushes on girls, and then also, obviously, dealing with the people that were saying things about being Aboriginal. I mean, I don't want to say that it was traumatic, but it sounds like it was quite intense going to school every day. Was there any moments that you sort of, you thought, you know what, I'm just going to stay home. I don't really want to go and deal with all of that.
0: Yeah, my mum was very good in the sense of, like, my dad was like, no, if you're not sick, you go to school.
1: Yeah.
0: And my mum was like, no, mental health counts as, you know, so.
1: But that's what a lot of kids say. They say they're sick when they're getting bullied at school. Yeah. They don't want to go.
0: And so she was very good at being like, okay, if you're not feeling up to it, like, mentally and something's going on, you can take the day to process that. So she was really good at creating that space for us.
1: Nice.
0: But, yeah, mostly I just kind of went. Because, you know, I had my twin sister and she was going, I always had a buddy, you know, so it wasn't like I was ever alone.
1: Yeah.
0: But it was with the, like, racism and stuff, we kind of just endured it and just thought, like, oh, this is just what it's like to, you know, be black in a small town.
1: Yeah,
0: you know?
1: Okay.
0: Hearing things that, like, my aunts and uncles and cousins were also going through, like, I was like, oh, it's not that bad getting, like, people throwing punches at you on a bus. Like, that's not that bad.
1: Which,
0: you know?
1: Which is a crazy mentality to have. Like, it's like, yes, it's not as bad as other people, but it's still not good.
0: Yeah, I'm realizing that in therapy now. Yeah. Shout out to Kelly.
1: Fair enough. As long as it's coming out at some point. Does your sister look exactly like you, like, fair skin as well? Or was she? Because I know that some twins, some will be, like, fair skin and some will be really dark.
0: So, no, my twin is identical. So when we were younger, we looked a lot more alike.
1: Right.
0: Now that we're older, we, like,
1: you've got your own things going on.
0: Yeah, you know, we still piercings, share the same wardrobe, but we do look, like, different.
1: Yeah.
0: And we don't, like, people don't get confused about us. But when we were younger, yes, which was often a problem.
1: Well, people used to think me and my brother were twins. He's, like, 21 months older than me or something dumb like that. Mm-hmm. He's, like, a year and a half older than me, essentially. And my mum used to dress us up in the same clothes all the time just because it was cheaper to buy two of whatever instead of having to look for all these different pieces of clothing. So we'd always get dressed up in the same thing. And so many people would be like, are you twins? I'm like, no. Mum's just lazy. Did you get dressed up in the same thing as well?
0: Yeah, but it was always different colors.
1: Oh, okay. So one red, one blue, and one yellow.
0: Yeah, well, one was pink and one was purple. One was pink and one was blue. One was pink and one was yellow. She was always pink.
1: Okay.
0: And I was the other color. Right. Or she'd throw a tantrum, yeah.
1: Yeah, no, fair enough. So let's push past primary school into high school. Did things sort of start to, I guess, come more to fruition? You started working things out more a little bit and being... I mean, by the sounds of it, you were quite intent on being, I'm Aboriginal, I'm standing up for that. That's from the get-go. But did you start to work out the queerness side of things as well a little bit more?
0: Oh, yeah. I mean, like, I grew up in, like, you know, a home that was, you know, stand strong in your identity.
1: Yeah.
0: Which was great. And I did have older cousins who were queer, but I didn't understand what that meant for me. Being more femme, I didn't understand that I could be queer and femme.
1: Yeah, okay.
0: You know, and especially with things that I was, like, hearing from, like, other students and stuff, I didn't realize that, like, I didn't have to. Yeah. It was hard trying to figure out what that meant for me because I kept having, like, people go, oh, but, you know, you'll meet a boyfriend one day or things like that. And I was like, oh, I actually thought I was asexual for a very long time because I did not like men.
1: Right.
0: And I didn't think liking women was like an option for me because I kept,
1: That's so tough.
0: Yeah. And then when I, like, got a little bit older, I kept getting crushes on girls and I kept dismissing it in my head. And then this one time I really liked this girl, and she was in a grade older than me, and, you know, we'd see each other around and kind of talk a little bit here and there. And then one time,

0: she just stopped talking to me. She wouldn't look at me. And
1: really?
0: Like, what is going on? Because, like, this girl, very clearly queer. Like, that she was very clearly queer. And I didn't understand why she stopped talking to me. And it was because in her mind, she'd come up to me and she went to give me a hug and, you know, kind of make that first move.
1: Right.
0: Officially pass that friend zone. And then I just shut her down and I said, what are you doing? You know,
1: wait, hands up, so what are you doing? So that actually happened?
0: Yeah, to my twin.
1: No way.
0: She got us confused. Oh, she didn't know I had a twin. Yeah, she didn't know I had a twin. So she went and hugged George and was like, oh, my God, you know. And then George shut her down being like, who is this strange woman coming up to me? Get off me.
1: Absolute fair thing to say.
0: And then, yeah, that girl never spoke to me again. And then, like, years later, you know, I was talking about, you know, after I'd, like, officially came out, I was talking to my twin about it. She goes, oh, that girl, like, I actually have to tell you something.
1: That's crazy.
0: That makes so much sense.
1: Yeah. Oh my gosh, that's such a good story. Well, not good. No, but in hindsight,
0: it delayed that coming out a while.
1: That's so tough. Well, I was going to ask, was there any moment that sort of, I guess, propelled the queerness forward? Because, I mean, as you did say, you sort of not pushed it to the side by any means, but just didn't really want to fully embrace it by the sounds of it. So was there any moments where you thought, you know what, let's just do it. Let's just live my best life and be who I want to be and love who I want to love.
0: Yeah, I think it was, I really started doing that maybe when I was like 20, I think, was when I really started coming into myself. I also grew up really Christian and I was around a lot of Christian and Catholic. Like, that's the schools I went to. That was the, you know, people I was around. I always went to church and they made it very clear. Like, I know that now there are churches that, you know, say like they are open and, you know, all is welcome. And I do understand that there is space within the, you know, that community where they do allow queer, but the churches that I was around and growing up with, they weren't.
1: Not the key. Not
0: no, you know, small country churches, no.
1: Of course not. Of course not. Fair enough. I mean, hopefully they've changed now these days. I would know. I never go to church.
0: It never made sense to me why they kept, you know, like being so anti-queer.
1: Yeah.
0: It just did not make any sense to me. I just, you know, I remember getting something for a friend for Valentine's Day. And, you know, my dad was like, oh, you're getting that for, like, Megan, that, you know, she's a girl. I'm like, yeah, you know, we're just getting it as friends.
1: Yeah.
0: Like, I didn't have anything going on with Megan. But he was like, oh, you know, but, you know, Valentine's Day is between, like, a man and a woman.
1: Yeah.
0: And, like, he is, you know, an ally and, like, I don't know why at the time, I guess he was like pro queer, but he just didn't see that for me.
1: Yeah. But then I think even like some like, not, I don't want to say holidays because Valentine's Day isn't a holiday, but some things are so ingrained in people to be one way that even if they are all for queerness, they still say like, no, but hold on. Valentine's is a boy and a girl. What do you
0: do? Yeah. And like later when I came out and everything, it was all fine. They were, you know, I was like, oh, I have a girlfriend. And they're like, oh, you're bisexual. And I was like, baby steps. I was like, sure.
1: I do enjoy the bisexual pre-step for a lot of people. It's like, it happens to everyone, I think. Yeah. Most people, or most anyway. Okay, so let's talk about your journey into film. Did that start in high school, in primary school, maybe a little bit later? When was the first time you said, you know what, I think I want to film people?
0: I always was making, like, you know, home films and anything. That's what we did kind of for fun growing up as a kid. And I always thought that I wanted to act in film. So I, was more into that. But then as I started actually trying to act, like when I was like 18, I was like, oh, I hate this.
1: Yeah.
0: I hate being like seen at all.
1: Oh, really? Is that the part of it?
0: Yeah. I very much like working in the shadows.
1: Yeah.
0: And, you know, although I do gaming and stuff, it also feels like a little bit separate from actually people watching me because I'm, you know, in a room.
1: You're in the zone in the game. Exactly.
0: Yeah, you know, and the people online, they're not, you know, they're not like here in the room with me.
1: No, exactly.
0: You know? So it doesn't feel real.
1: Right.
0: But yeah, I don't like being noticed.
1: Yeah, right. Well, because when I won't lie, I did try acting. I think like everyone tries acting.
0: Yeah.
1: I tried it and I felt like it wasn't the people watching. I didn't care about people watching. It was more just having to like portray a character and then keep that persona for like however long the scene went for, and then like even like having to do serious things, I would just start laughing, and like crying scenes, I'm like, I can't cry on command. Like, it's just, there were so many facets that I was like, I can definitely act, but doing it for that long of a time and having to do different emotions, not gonna work.
0: I really liked the storytelling aspect of it, and so I thought that I really liked, you know, I loved movies, so I thought that I wanted to act, but really I just loved movies because I loved stories, and I wanted to create that and be a part of the worlds that, you know, were being created.
1: So. Nice. And when was that? Was that, as I said, was it in high school or?
0: Yeah. I kind of realized filmmaking when I finished high school.
1: Okay.
0: My twin actually, you know, she was like, oh, by the way, we're going to Darwin, you know, next week. Mm-hmm. And I was like, what do you mean? She goes, we're going to Bachelor. I was like, okay, again, what do you mean? And she'd signed me up for a course.
1: Oh, well, is Bachelor of School?
0: Yeah, Bachelor's the Indigenous tertiary education in the Northern Territory. They, you know, you fly up and then you fly back. You do like, you know, FIFO education.
1: FIFO, whatever you want to call it. Yeah. Right.
0: Education. And that was really good. We did the screen media course up there. I kind of just got roped along to go to that, but it was a game changer for me.
1: Nice.
0: Yeah, it was really, really amazing because I started realizing that what goes into behind the camera and all the story. It was perfect.
1: Because as you sort of touched on, sometimes you can think you're into something and then you learn more about it. And you're like, actually, this isn't really for me. And like, I worked that out with radio. I was into radio, like reading the news. And I mean, I still do it. But once I learned like what actually goes into reading the news and an actual day in the life of reading the news, I was like, this is so boring. I was like, I want to be an announcer. I want to have more personality.
0: Yeah.
1: So, but like, as I was saying, once you work it out more, you're like, you either feel like you love it even more or it's not for you, which is half the issue, right? So you did the short course, then did you go straight to after that, the film, television and radio school or?
0: Yeah, I did. Yeah, I went and then from Bachelor, I went and did the BA at afters.
1: Mm-hmm.
0: And that was really awesome. And then from there, I started working more in industry. So I was working a little bit in industry before afters and while I was there at afters.
1: Just like some interning stuff or?
0: Yeah, you know, doing it at Jambana, UTS.
1: Yeah, nice.
0: Doing some community projects there, which was really awesome. Some external kind of stuff.
1: Yeah, good. That's so good. Now, I do want to talk about, there's a bunch of products, a bunch of programs and projects you've done, which are amazing. I want to talk about one very small one really quickly.
0: Yes.
1: It's called Our Stories. It was on NITV years ago. I don't think it's been around for a little while.
0: Yeah.
1: So you created one of them with your sister, is that right?
0: So I did two.
1: Oh, you did two of them?
0: Yeah. So Our Stories was like a documentary series. And I did two, I directed two episodes with my twin.
1: Yeah.
0: One was Between Worlds, and that was about a trans person's, you know, transition and you know, in community and the impact of that, and of, you know, discovering identity, and that was really beautiful. And then another one was actually on my fiance, Gabby, who is a doctor, an Indigenous doctor.
1: Oh, nice.
0: Yeah. And so it was kind of looking at, you know, the pathways into medicine and what it actually looks like for someone studying, and if that's something that other Indigenous people want to get into for community.
1: Yeah, nice. I was in one of those. All I know where mine was called Unearthed. I would have been like, how old was I? Maybe 17 or 18. And you know what the worst part is? No. They filmed this in the summertime, right? And it was boiling.
0: No, sweaty.
1: No, it wasn't sweaty. No. But it was just it was a hot day. And I was wearing singlet and shorts. And I then had a scarf on. Because I was like 17, 18 at the time. I was like, yeah, I'm just cold. And I never told her. And she probably doesn't even know this at the moment. My auntie who made it, she was like, why are you wearing a scarf? Like, you look like an idiot. Take it off. Blah, blah, blah. I was like, no, it's just cold. Little did she know, I had a huge hickey. I'd gotten it the night before this, they were filming.
0: Yeah. Oh, my God.
1: And I was, like, stressing. I put toothpaste on it and everything. I was like, I can't have a hickey. I've got this feature-length film. No, it's only 15 minutes. But I've got this film happening. Like,
0: Your big moment.
1: Literally. And I've got this hickey on my neck. So I look like an absolute moron in singlet shorts and a scarf.
0: Like, you could have made it, like, I don't know, work with, like, a collar. Like, maybe, like, a T-shirt.
1: I definitely should have worn proper clothes. But yeah. I just...
0: a scarf.
1: Literally. And you know what? I forgot about it until I was doing research on this interview, obviously. Yeah. And I was like, oh, she worked with this. I was like, I was one of those, blah, blah, blah. And I looked, and the photo is me sitting on my car, like arms folded, you know, the same old cringe photo.
0: Yeah.
1: With shorts and a singlet and a scarf. And I was like, why was I wearing a scarf? And then that all came back to me.
0: Oh, wow.
1: Terrible.
0: I do want to see the photo, though. I need to.
1: I'll try and find the photo for you in the meantime. no, but in the meantime, let's talk about the Winder Film Festival, which is another a film festival which is dedicated to emerging and established First Nations filmmakers. Mm-hmm. And you've been a part of that for a couple of years, is that right?
0: Yeah, I'm like the little assistant that does little runaround stuff, some social media. I mostly just, you know, my twin and I do a lot of just running around. You know, like if you but need us to set up chairs or take photos, we're there.
1: Nice. Is that good for what's it called? What's it called when you experience? Is that good for work experience or it used to be good for work experience and you've just kept doing it?
0: It was more because of the creative director, Pauline Clegg.
1: Yeah.
0: You know, I just love working with her and love, like, you know, doing. Sorry. I've just seen the photo.
1: Just showing you the photo.
0: The photo!
1: Look at how awful it is. It's me, literally, as I said, like 2015.
0: It's so gay.
1: You're absolutely correct.
0: Was that before or after you came out?
1: No, that was after. Yeah. I was out by then.
0: If you weren't, you came out with that photo.
1: I had blonde tips, so of course I was out.
0: Yeah.
1: But gosh, the scarf makes me sick.
0: It's this thing like showing off your arms with the scarf. You're like mysterious and like you're not showing too much skin because of the scarf, but your arms are out. Oh, and you're like,
1: I'm getting all flustered now looking at it again.
0: It's so good.
1: Anyway, all right.
0: Put it on your social media.
1: Absolutely not. Back to...
0: Can that be the photo for this podcast episode?
1: I'll have that one next to your one.
0: Yeah.
1: We'll have Grant chats to Mads. No, but anyway, back to the story. Yes. Winder Film Festival, so you're doing a bunch of work there, just helping out, essentially.
0: Yeah, just helping out, whatever's needed. Yeah, just doing, like, little runaround stuff.
1: Yeah, nice.
0: Yeah, we work a lot with Pauline Clegg, who's the creative director of it, and, you know, runs all of Winder. So, yeah, whatever's needed, that's when Josh and I jump in and help.
1: Perfect. Love it. I did notice a lot, if not all, of your projects are based around Indigenous people. Mm. Is that – it's obviously a conscious choice to do?
0: Yeah. Well, I kind of started off doing filmmaking and was more focused on documentary because mm-hmm. I thought it was important to, you know, provide a platform for our community and in any small way that I could do that. It was something that my nan said, which was, you will do more than I ever did because you will know more than I ever could.
1: Oh.
0: Yeah, she was very, very... She held education at a very high standard. She was like that, you know, get an education, do all you can for community. And so that's why I did filmmaking. I'm not very good at academics. and my ADHD is crazy.
1: So fair. Same. I can't stay on one thing for too long.
0: No, I'm late to everything.
1: Know that firsthand.
0: Yeah, I was like, this podcast interview. Yes. And I found, you know, storytelling as that was like my calling, and if I could do anything for community through that, then that's what I would do.
1: Yeah.
0: So a lot of the work that I used to do was more documentary work, community outreach, you know, things like that that could help tell our people's stories.
1: Nice.
0: And then after doing that for, you know, about, I don't know, 10 years I've been doing it. It's kind of gone to a point where I'm like, okay, I'm going to start making things that are, you know, it's not creating a platform for our community to tell their stories, but more like creating content that could represent our community and the joy that we have.
1: Right.
0: You know, I think we have a lot of trauma, you know, and I think it's important that we find things to smile and laugh about.
1: Nice.
0: And have content that does that. Because, you know, I really, I find it sometimes hard when I want to like celebrate like Black content. And there's just like things that are just like so triggering to watch.
1: Yeah, for sure. A lot of it's like the stolen generation and this person's trauma and domestic violence and coming back from alcohol or drug rehabilitation and stuff like that. So,
0: I think that's for like a wider audience, not just like our community.
1: For
0: you know?
1: Sure. What positive things have you worked on?
0: Well, I've done recently was Dungeons and Damper.
1: Yeah.
0: Which for Viva was Inside the D20. That was a 360 screening of like a short film, which mm-hmm. had like surround sound and screens all around you. And it was kind of exploring like a story of what if the creation spirits woke up and mm-hmm. they found the world as it was, you know, really? Mining and, you know, deforestation and things. And what would they do? And, you know.
1: Yeah.
0: So it's kind of set up as if it's like a D&D game and this is like the intro to that.
1: Right.
0: So it's, yeah, so I've been working on that project.
1: That's crazy. Yeah. Is it weird filming 360?
0: It was crazy.
1: It can be hard.
0: Yeah. It was so, everything I learned about film, I had to throw out the window.
1: Oh, really?
0: Yeah, because the screens itself, because it's all around you, I'm used to working with something where it's, you're just focusing on what you see right in front of you.
1: Yeah, exactly.
0: And you can do so much with that.
1: Yeah.
0: But when you have a screen that doesn't end, you need to go, okay, well, I actually can't do an over-the-shoulder shot. Right. And I can't do, you know.
1: But what's happening over here?
0: Yeah.
1: And what's happening over there?
0: What's actually happening behind me right now?
1: Yeah.
0: So you're like, how do I, and then also, how do I not overwhelm the audience? How do I, you know, direct them to look at the right places,
1: right.
0: you know, so that they're not just like spinning around getting dizzy yeah. in this like little enclosed room.
1: As soon as you said 360, I was like, I would be going mental.
0: It'd
1: be way too much going on.
0: Yeah. It was only 5 minutes because they said, you know, don't.
1: Oh, because
0: you don't
1: want
0: to do more.
1: Right.
0: You'll get claustrophobic
1: okay.
0: and dizzy, you know, but we did that down at the UTS Data Arena and they were so lovely.
1: That's so good. Yeah. And what did you, like, obviously you learned a lot from the process about how, filming and that sort of stuff, but then did you learn even more from people watching it and then you watching it as well? Did you get to watch it in there before everyone else did?
0: Yeah, we did a lot of test shoots.
1: Yeah.
0: And I'm very, very lucky to have, so it was my twin and I who did it, along with, you know, a wonderful team. Nathan Turnbull as our sound designer and sound recorder. So we had Jacob Fitzgerald as our editor and VFX specialist, and we worked with Studio Ghibli as well.
1: Right.
0: So Studio Ghibli did this animation sequence, which was just absolutely stunning.
1: Wow.
0: We had Nathan who was doing sound design, who was kind of making it an immersive experience. So it wasn't just like a short film. You were in that space.
1: Yeah.
0: And also using sound to direct the audience's perception. And,
1: yeah,
0: you know.
1: Okay.
0: And then we had Jacob who was, you know, creating this whole sequence like in a way that we'd never done before.
1: Yeah.
0: Like, trying to create a film in a way that we'd never done before on a screen we'd never worked on. And working, you know, with him from the start was like such a blessing, you know, because then we could really be like, okay, if we film it this way, is that going to work? No.
1: Yeah, right.
0: Yeah, so it was very, very lucky that we had,
1: that's so,
0: you know,
1: good.
0: Such a wonderful team.
1: What was the, the turnaround time from getting told, yes, you're doing this, to then it actually being live?
0: Yeah, we had about 6 months.
1: Really?
0: Yeah.
1: Okay, and
0: yeah.
1: You obviously got it done.
0: Yeah.
1: Were you pushing it or?
0: Yeah. We had, you know, Vivid who did it, Vivid Sydney, Vivid Minds.
1: Yeah.
0: And they were really, really wonderful. They're the ones who said, like, we believe in this project.
1: Mm-hmm.
0: And without them, like, it wouldn't have been made. Mm. You know, it was made for Vivid. And so we're very thankful to have them. Outside of that, it was just pure determination. Like, I was, you know, even like the days it was screening, I was like, is this going to work? Is anything going to,
1: yeah.
0: you know, fall apart suddenly?
1: Were you standing outside like a concerned
0: every
1: mom?
0: Screening. Yeah. Every screening. I was the one scanning tickets and just anytime someone came out, I'm like, what did you think?
1: Yeah, yeah. Hey, I don't know who made this, but what do you think?
0: What do you think?
1: Give me feedback.
0: Did you like this? Do you have, oh, yeah? And they're like, oh, yeah, what's next? I'm like, I don't know.
1: You're like, sorry, I'm just taking tickets right now. I can't answer any questions.
0: No.
1: It sold out, right?
0: It did.
1: That's
0: yeah.
1: so good.
0: Yeah, we sold out our tickets and then we added more tickets and then they sold out.
1: That's so
0: And then
1: good.
0: We had walk-ins and we had our launch as well. So it was like maybe about like 1,000.
1: Really?
0: Yeah, that got to see it.
1: Nice.
0: It was crazy.
1: I didn't hear about it. It was over, I think, 3 nights?
0: Yeah,
1: four
0: it
1: nights.
0: Was it was 2 days.
1: Oh, 2 days.
0: Saturday, Sunday, the 30th and 31st of May.
1: Right.
0: And then we had our launch on Friday
1: Right,
0: night.
1: Okay.
0: Yeah.
1: interesting.
0: Yeah, for like the people who worked on it and some industry and stuff
1: yeah.
0: like that.
1: Yeah, oh, some industry professionals. Some industry. You get to rub shoulders with a who's whom.
0: It was just me hiding, being like, actually, I don't want to be known. Like, please don't talk to me.
1: Still hates the cameras.
0: Yeah.
1: Oh, fair enough, fair enough. No, though, that's so good that they sold out. Have they spoken to you about possibly getting involved next year or doing something else like outside of Vivid?
0: Nothing yet.
1: Fingers and toes.
0: We do have some ideas for the project. We'd like to, you know, create like actual, like the campaign for people to play like at home mm-hmm. or, you know, cause it's based on tabletop role playing. And so for that, we had to kind of recreate the whole layout, but from an Indigenous perspective, because there's so much like within that kind of gaming experience and the kind of classes that are already there. So you could play like a wizard, you can play like a druid, you know, a rogue, a fighter and stuff. There's already those classes, but they are based from a Western perspective.
1: Right.
0: And they don't align with Indigenous morals or, you know, so we had to recreate those classes. We made subclasses of those that is from Indigenous perspective. Oh. And then from that, we also made a campaign, and that's what the story kind of follows, is because we had to create the game in order to film it and then and like write a script about it. But the idea is that we're going to, you know, get those games and put it out there for the community to be able to play, maybe have some game nights and things.
1: Nice.
0: Yeah.
1: Well, so obviously you'll have to transition from 360 to 2D then.
0: Yeah.
1: Is that doable? Easy?
0: Yeah. Well, I mean, it's, you know, creating another project. So one was kind of like a taster of, you know, this is what we could do if we wanted to look at like, you know, Black nerds and, you know, like intersectional identities on film, you know, and...
1: You said Black nerds as in like nerds are glasses and play video game nerds.
0: Yeah,
1: and then
0: nerd.
1: Black people.
0: Yeah.
1: Oh, right.
0: Yeah, because, you know, like especially, you know, I think that from my experience, you know, the Black culture and nerd culture... they kind of juxtapose, you know,
1: that's fair.
0: And it's like there's not often that we have the Black nerd.
1: Yeah,
0: you know?
1: Okay,
0: and
1: cool.
0: It's like because,
1: I like it.
0: Yeah, because, you know, it's like, oh, no, like if you're Black, you have to like this kind of music. You have to like this, you know.
1: Yeah.
0: And, oh, why are you doing something so nerdy, you know? Like that's different to the other stereotypes we have on you.
1: Like, no, I like it. I think it's good. I'm gonna say that now, and I'm going to let it catch on.
0: Black nerd.
1: Have you ever tried, I mean, obviously you've done 2D and now you've done 360. I once went to it was like a ride at Movie World and it was 7D. And you basically watched this video and the chair moved and like I think it was of Shrek and Donkey sneezed at one point and you got sprayed in the face. And there were spiders at one point and they like tickled your feet. Like it was a full immersive experience. Nothing, you don't want to do that?
0: No.
1: Well, I think that's fun.
0: Yeah, I think it's a fun thing to experience.
1: Yeah.
0: But after creating like the 360 film with the sound, I mean, it's so lovely to be able to create something like that.
1: Yeah.
0: But there is so many high stakes of like, what if people come out of this and say, is that it?
1: Yeah.
0: You know? And you go, oh, you mean the thing that I've poured my whole heart and soul into? Yeah, that was it.
1: Yeah.
0: And lucky we didn't have that. That kind of like feedback. People were very excited by it. They, you know, very happy with the story and they wanted more. And that was, you know, kind
1: that's
0: of
1: great.
0: The feedback we got. But.
1: No, I enjoy that. That's good. Speaking of gaming, you are a bit of an avid gamer, obviously. Mm-hmm. I feel like you have to if you're going to make this.
0: Yeah.
1: You've got your own gaming Instagram, is it? A bit of a blur?
0: Yeah, a bit of a blur. B L E U R.
1: Yeah, give it a shout out. Why not?
0: Yeah, give it a little bit of a shout out.
1: So do you go live playing game, like Twitch, I think it is? Is
0: with that my twin. Yeah. Who's Gecko underscore gaming, so GECHO.
1: Okay.
0: Like G Echo.
1: Okay.
0: Yeah.
1: Oh, right.
0: Twin. Name's George. So, so we have Gecko underscore gaming and Bit of a Blur. So we do some streams for that on Twitch and have some like videos up on like YouTube and stuff. We're jumping more into it now that we've finished our Vivid project.
1: Of course.
0: We have a little bit more free time.
1: Yeah.
0: So we're like, yes, let's jump back into gaming and kind of exploring a little bit more of that.
1: Nice. Mm-hmm. I love it. Go and check them out. I do love that you've mixed two what seems to be loves of you, gaming and film, and mm-hmm. you've decided to mix them together and make Dungeons and Damper, which I think is a hilarious name as well.
0: Thank you. That's so good.
1: I'm so excited to see what's next. Is there anything in the pipeline as of yet?
0: Yeah. We're working more on the Dungeons and Damper, the Damperverse. Yeah. So
1: that'll be an in-home game. Is that right?
0: We're going to have ones where you can download to play. It's like a
1: PC.
0: Board game?
1: I'm not a gamer.
0: I'm trying to explain what TTRPG is. So tabletop role-playing games.
1: Right, so a board game.
0: Yeah, it's a board game. Have you played Dungeons and Dragons?
1: No.
0: Okay.
1: I've seen it on, I think, a TV show maybe.
0: Yeah. I mean, they play it in like so many.
1: Yeah, exactly.
0: Things.
1: I think I've seen it in like, Stranger Things, and also maybe, what's the one? Big Bang Theory. Do they play it in that?
0: They would. So it's like a board game,
1: right.
0: Where you are just making things up in your imagination, and there's someone who's like going, oh, someone's gonna attack you now, and so you have to go, okay, well, this is the I have a special spell here, and I cast that. So it's fun little board game,
1: okay.
0: More imagination. So we've got a campaign, which is the Indigenous kind of within that universe that we've created, with the subclasses. So we're working on putting that online so that people can download it and play it at home.
1: Right.
0: Working on doing community game nights so that people can come in and they'll have they call them dungeon masters or game masters. We have Storyteller as ours. And so people can come in and they can play.
1: That's so good.
0: And then doing like a series, like a TV series.
1: Yeah, right.
0: Yeah.
1: Look into Universal, the Oxford Street Gay Club. Mm-hmm. They do, on a Monday night, I think it's called Glitch.
0: Mm-hmm.
1: And it's like a game night for queer people to go in and play games. And they've got everything from Uno through to Mortal Kombat. Like, they've got so many games there. It's crazy. I mean, I'm not a gamer, but I often go and play Super Smash Brothers. Is that the one where you kill each other and push them off the island and stuff? That's the one I play. I love that one.
0: Who's your favorite?
1: Kirby.
0: I was going to say, it's Kirby, isn't it?
1: It's Kirby. I'm definitely a Kirby.
0: I saw the scarf and I was like, I bet you like Kirby. And
1: you're never going to let that scarf go.
0: I will keep it in my memory forever.
1: Don't go looking for it either. thank you so much. You are doing amazing work. Thank you so much for being a part of Pride in Colour. And I can't wait to see what you do next. So, thanks for getting involved.
0: Thank you for having me.
1: Thank you for listening to Pride in Colour and for being part of the conversation. If you'd like to share your thoughts on this episode or you know someone that we should speak to in the next series, we'd love to hear from you. You can hit us up at queerradio.com or on our socials, or you can just come into the office here in Redfern. Until next time, have a yarn and keep sharing stories, because that's what's important.
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0: Coolio, man, what you need to do, man, is kick some of that old gangster shit, man. Some of that rolling down the street in your 6'4", slanging your dope, blasting on fools, you know?
1: Coolio, what about the women? I mean, don't you want to represent the sisters as well? Why aren't you coming up with something for us, a little encouragement? We want to hear from you, too.
2: Coolio, look, you had your humongous hit, 1, 2, 3, 4. Now, how about this for a hip idea? 5, 6, 7, 8. Who do we appreciate? Now we can win with that.
3: Hey, hey, hey, Coolio. Hey, brother, check this out. What you gonna do for the people, huh? Tell me, brother.
4: Coolio, you got it going on now. You know, I always liked it at you. When you gonna call me with your ugly ass?
3: Look in here, boy. Don't be listening to nothing they be saying out there, because you the one. Look, all you got to do is keep doing what you're doing with your heart and your soul.

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Get lost, boy, getting about to get that ass bust the fuck back. 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And my mind say

0: 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I just want to wish everybody at Crew Radio a happy 25th birthday. Congratulations, you fellas.
1: My culture for me is that I'm black every single day. Doesn't matter where they see us when we're painted up. Oh, we're cultural. Like, I wear my ochre on the inside of me, and that's my morals. That's what gives me my morals, is that community, that connection. So for me as a sovereign woman, I'm black every day, and that gives me my power.
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words, my eyes fill up. Cause what none realer than James DeWitt Yancey. So I'ma dedicate this to Dilla and his family. In Q-Tip's basement, I first met JD. I still remember the first beat he played me. He came to the Shine late 3, that was crazy. Didn't even know me and gave him to me for free. I go to the D, he show big love, cook up some hot shit, then go to the strip club. Then we made the light and times got brighter. I said, turn it up, Jay, or take it higher. One day, I noticed he was tired quick. That's when I found out JD was real sick. Things

TV stand. It was a gift, so I couldn't refuse it. It came from his heart, I regret I didn't use it. The lupus got worse, and for what it's worth, I wanted him to have a Grammy before he left this earth. Wishing we could have that time back. Oh, we can, yo man, rewind that.

0: watch me. 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You got me.
1: That's the infinite.

0: used to walk by me like, man, I'm blessed. 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I know I was blessed. But during that time, I look and say, man, I'm getting to see JD make beats every day.
1: It's definitely not a common album.
2: No.
1: But it's common. 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
3: Welcome to Pride in Colour, a podcast celebrating the voices, stories and experiences of queer First Nations people. This is a space where identity is embraced in all its richness, where culture, community and queerness intersect. In each episode, we share honest conversations, personal journeys and reflections that highlight the beauty, complexity and resilience within our communities. I'd like to begin by acknowledging the traditional custodians of the land on which this podcast is recorded, the Gadigal people of the Eora Nation, and pay our respects to their elders past and present. We recognise their continuing connection to land, waters and culture, and extend that respect to all Aboriginal and Torres Strait Islander peoples. We also acknowledge the lands on which you are listening today, wherever you are. We invite you to take a moment to recognise the traditional custodians of that place and to reflect on the enduring relationships between people, culture and country. Before we begin, a quick content note. While this podcast doesn't typically include heavy swearing, occasional strong language may be present. We also want to acknowledge that some episodes may include discussions of sensitive topics, such as domestic violence, substance abuse, and sexual activity. 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Finally, this podcast is made possible with support from Pride Foundation Australia, funding projects that increase equity for LGBTQIA plus Australians, as well as Koori Radio and Gadigal Information Service. On this episode, we sit down with someone working in social services, supporting community through care, connection, and lived experience. This is a conversation about showing up for others, navigating systems, and creating change from within.
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3: Hi, my name is Lockie Bygrave, queer First Nation Gomeroi man living here on the beautiful sacred lands of the Gadigal people.
5: Hello, Lachlan. How's your day going?
3: It's been good, thank you. How's your day?
5: Yeah, good. Thank you so much for taking the time out of your very busy schedule to come and chat. You work for, what, three different companies now?
3: Yes, that's right.
5: I think it's three. You're full-time, you're casual, and then you've created a company.
3: Yes, that's right. Amber's a healing, yeah. So that's just a
5: first... No, we're not going to talk about it just yet. It's called a hook. Have you never heard of a hook before? We say it now so that people will listen later.
3: Yes. Okay.
5: We'll talk about Embers at Healing in a little while, as well as a bunch of everything else you do, because you do so much. But let's go back to the start, where we should go back to, because that's where it all began, right?
3: Yeah.
5: Tell us about where you grew up and what, I guess, growing up looked like for you.
3: Yeah, so I grew up in a small coastal town in northern New South Wales called Kingscliff on Bundjalung country. Growing up was, as a queer First Nations person in the social housing up in Kingy, was quite an interesting experience. I was predominantly in the closet the entire time. I didn't come out until... oh gosh, I'm going to say year 12, so really? 17, 18. And growing up, I witnessed a lot of social injustices within the community towards myself and my family, and just overall breaches of human rights.
5: Right. Was that in like the social housing or across the board?
3: Across the board, like primarily in the social housing community, such a strong community within... social housing. But I think what ignited a spark in me was I wanted to create change, and I wanted to create change utilizing lived experience. And I think change, that is one of the most powerful forms of change, is integrating lived experience. Mm. And that kind of got me curious around, well, what do I want to do with my future? It was interesting because through high school, I actually really struggled academically.
5: Right.
3: I just wasn't really engaged. I didn't really necessarily gravitate towards school so much. But it wasn't until probably my HSC... where I just focused on my art, to be honest.
5: Well, I feel like you're jumping ahead. And you know what? I shouldn't have let you read the questions, because you've also tried to answer four of my questions in a row just there.
3: Did I?
5: Yes. But that's okay. let's slow it down, unpack some things, as you would probably do in your work, is unpack some things. Let's go back to, as you said, you growing up, seeing stuff happen at both in your house and then also in the wider social housing community, but then also just in the community as a whole, as you said. How did that sort of, I guess, make you feel? Was it like some people will sort of get embarrassed, not embarrassed, but shy and sort of close off, and other people will sort of stand up for rights and stuff like that? So did you feel any type of that way about it?
3: Yeah, look, I think I definitely witnessed both. Mm. I think there's such a power imbalance when you do live in social housing. I think, you know, a lot of community are surviving and navigating through their own lived experiences and trying to get ahead in life. And I think the systems and the infrastructure around people in social housing are a huge barrier in terms of creating safety and change. So that's what I was witnessing in my community, and acknowledging each community looks different and each social housing community does look different. But primarily what I was seeing is a lot of the younger people struggling and struggling in lots of different ways, and I just, it didn't sit right with me.
5: Yeah. Did you go to, was this like something that you saw predominantly outside of school, or was it happening in school as well when you were heading, like, obviously into school, where it's meant to be a safe place for everyone of all socioeconomic backgrounds? Was it still happening there as well, or not as much?
3: Yes, no. I think it's tricky, because I think in a school dynamic and structure, there is this social hierarchy as well.
5: Yeah.
3: So I think it did reflect in high school a little bit, but also noting
6: I lived so close to my high school. Mm. So I was one of those kids that was a little cheeky on my school lunch break. I would just go home.
5: Just pop home.
6: Just pop home.
5: Yeah.
6: You know.
5: So many people did it. I did it all the time.
6: Yeah.
5: Yeah. Or you'd go down to like the local shops and just go, I'm just going to get a chicken roll, miss. Don't worry, I'll be back.
6: We'll be back. And and sometimes we were back.
5: More than likely, we would go home. But sometimes we came back.
6: Exactly.
5: If it was sport or a class that we liked or a teacher we liked, we'd come back, right?
6: Exactly right. And, you know, I think they're the fun moments and the joyful moments that I reflect back on when I think about high school. Was, we all used to do that. You know, we all used to just go, oh, we're going down to the local shop, you know, getting a feed.
5: A hot chico roll.
6: Yeah, hot chico roll.
5: Yeah. Was it I don't want to say cruisy, but was it like a fairly easy high school experience for you, or did you experience any sort of challenges along the way?
6: I think my high school experience was somewhat cruisy. I think cruisy in the sense of I didn't have issues with community or with people. Right. I think what was a little bit more harder for me was trying to process and come to terms with my sexuality and what that meant and what that even looked like. So there was the internal dialogue that I would have all the time around my identity, sense of belonging and sense of self-worth.
5: What did that sort of like manifest as? Because when did you, from the moment that you first started thinking, I'm not like the rest of the people. I don't like girls. I don't want to talk to Becky in the corner with the good hair or whatever it was. And I'm calling her sister now. Like, when did that sort of juxtaposition, that change happen?
6: Yeah, well, I think I started to realize that change happening when Becky with the good hair was my best friend. Yeah. Do you know what I mean?
5: When you were Becky with the good
6: hair. When I was Becky. No, I think that change actually started before high school, to be honest. Okay. I think I actually knew that I was a gay man from a really young age, which in hindsight, I think, that's such a beautiful realization to have is to know that, you know, I'm a queer man, but also reflecting on then it took nearly, you know,
5: 6 years.
6: 6 years to come out, which is quite interesting. And I think that in itself reflects hugely upon the social and political landscape that we live in.
5: Yeah.
6: I think at school, like, navigating that and what that manifested as was, it manifested in disengagement from school. Mm-hmm. So probably
5: wanting to stay home?
6: All of the time. I think I spent majority of year 9 at home.
5: Yeah.
6: And then I did homeschooling for a little bit, which was a really interesting experience. Even though I live very close to the school, I still did homeschooling.
5: You were literally, like, homeschooling was just through the fence.
6: Yeah, exactly.
5: Right.
6: So I, you know,
5: you closed off a little bit, didn't you?
6: I was closed off, and that then spiraled into depression.
5: Right.
6: So then I got a diagnosis of depression and anxiety, OCD around 16, 17 years of age. And that was one of the forms that manifested into that, alongside a few other things that I was experiencing as a young person.
5: Do you think that the 6 years that it sort of took you to go from realizing, yes, I like boys, I'm happy to tell people. I've spoken about it with a couple of other people on the podcast about how sometimes, especially living outside of Sydney or outside of a capital city, it can be a little bit harder, or actually a lot harder, because you don't have firstly, the amount of other people that are in the same boat, and secondly, the amount of other people that are outside of school that are happily gay or happily queer or happily lesbian, and there is like a little bit of support for you. Did you see that as a thing that sort of stopped you from, I guess, progressing as quickly as you would have liked to?
6: Oh, 100%.
5: Did you see that as a thing that sort of stopped you from, I guess, progressing as quickly as you would have liked to?
6: Oh, 100%. Like,

0: violence projected towards queer communities, both in school and within community. So that in itself was a huge red flag for me of going, this is not safe.
1: Mm-hmm.
0: And to protect myself, I didn't feel like I could come out and be that authentic self.
1: Yeah. I always find that interesting in the sense that, like, I, even to this day, sometimes I'll be walking down the street and in the middle of the city and people will yell out slurs and whatnot. And you can't help but feel a little bit unsafe, even though you're in the middle of a city with a police station two doors down or whatever it is, or multiple other people around you as well. And so when I feel unsafe in that particular scenario, I can't help but think that people that are living in a country town where there's all of 1,000 people there, them having to deal with that, firstly at a young age, but then secondly with next to no one around to sort of go and ask for help or to sort of just lean on in that particular instance is quite sad. It is
0: sad. And I think this is something that isn't spoken about enough, that invisible layer of trauma that queer people's experience, that they experience with living in small towns, whether that's a coastal town, a regional or rural community, around not having that support even to go home and say, oh my god, like this experience just happened, and processing that. And when we're not processing our experiences, they manifest in unhealthy ways. An example I just shared for myself was around depression.
1: Locking yourself in the room and
0: depression, not locking yourself in the room, but
1: I did that quite a lot when I was younger. I would go in my room and I'd play video games for hours on end, and Mum would be like, do you want to come out and have dinner? I'm like, nah. Do you want to go out and talk to your friends are here knocking the door? I'm like, no, I'm staying in my room.
0: And it's so interesting, I think, looking back now around the way I was able to navigate my queerness was so strategic in keeping myself safe.
1: Yeah.
0: And I think, you know, being a young man now, I look back and I think, wow, like I'm actually so grateful that I was able to step into those moments of stillness and silence and just retreating from the world, because ultimately that was able to, you know, form and create who I am today.
1: Yeah, and that's it. Sometimes people do come out of it the other end stronger and someone that's learned from all those experiences, and the other times people don't come out as lucky, which is obviously the sad side of the spectrum for this particular scenario. I do want to move to a little bit of a happier story. When you said you came out year 12, close to 18, I would assume. Was there a big sort of gay awakening for you? Did anything sort of happen that you thought, okay, now's the time, it's all going down, let's make something work?
0: Look, there wasn't no like exciting gay awakening of seeing like a beautiful man on TV that, you know, the eyes lit up.
1: There was no lifeguard at the beach or anything.
0: There wasn't not at all. But I actually came out on my 18th birthday.
1: Lovely.
0: So
1: way to make it about yourself.
0: Exactly. Yeah. You know, very, very dramatic. and it was a really emotional experience, because it was the first time that I actually verbalized it out loud.
1: Yeah.
0: And I came out to my best friend at the time and a small close network of friends. And they were so supportive. They were like, low-key, we knew.
1: That's what I was going to say that earlier when you said it. I was like, I think people knew, but that's okay.
0: Yeah, like, I think, you know, the closest people around us, I think sometimes know.
1: Yeah.
0: And I really appreciate the gentleness of those people allowing us to come out in our own time.
1: That's it. Yeah, exactly right. It's all well and good to know, but you need to be like, I know, but I'm going to let you work it out for yourself and go on that journey, because that's not their journey to tell. Exactly.
0: That's right. Yeah.
1: Nice. All right. So we've come out, made our 18th all about us, and then you made the big shift to Sydney. Is that right?
0: That's right. Yeah. So after high school, I started social work at a university on the Gold Coast, and I probably was about, oh my god, maybe like semester one in, and I thought, this isn't for me.
1: Really?
0: And then
1: the course wasn't for you, or
0: I think all of it. Right. I think I'm freshly out of the closet. I'm 18.
1: Were you traveling up to, was it Brisbane or Gold Coast?
0: Gold Coast. Okay.
1: Were you traveling up there every
0: day? Yeah, going up there every day, and then I thought, this isn't for me. So I thought, why not study an interior design course?
1: Really?
0: Yeah.
1: I didn't know that.

0: So I then went to this design school and I started doing interior design.
1: Yeah.
0: And then
1: that's
0: I was like,
1: the place is so beautiful.
0: Oh, that's exactly right. And then I was like, this also isn't for me.
1: Yeah, right.
0: And then I was like, I want to go back to social work. And then I thought, I think what's not for me is the area.
1: Yeah, the traveling also just kills a vibe.
0: The traveling was not it. But I think the area, because I was going through a real pivotal change in my identity and self. And the university on the Gold Coast, there was lots of people from my high school there.
1: Right. You know,
0: going back to community, there was lots of people there. And those people all had their own narrative of who I was.
1: Right.
0: And there was like a narrative that was starting to happen that like, oh, that was the boy who came out just after high school. And I was like, that's not like who I am, and I don't want to kind of lean into that. So I made the big decision to move to Sydney to study UNSW, to study at UNSW, a Bachelor of Honours in Social Work.
1: Yeah.
0: And, you know, in looking at that journey, I was like, that was quite interesting.
1: For sure.
0: I had a best friend at the time who lived in Sydney doing social work. So that kind of made that transition super easy. And I had a few other networks of friends, but when I left to come to Sydney, you know, it was not glamorous. It wasn't on like a flight and like, you know, big kumbaya. It was literally on the train.
1: Love. 6 in the morning. Or was it an overnight train?
0: No, it was an overnight train. It was an overnight train. I got on that train. It was a really long train. And I got to Central and I was like, what am I doing?
1: Yeah.
0: At this time, I didn't even have accommodation secured because the week before I left, I got notification that I didn't get into the college I applied for.
1: Right, okay.
0: And I just thought, you know what? Like, I'm going to get on this train. I have, you know, glitter and Jesus in my pocket and something's going to happen. And it did happen, you know. Like, I was fortunate enough to get some temporary student accommodation on campus until a more permanent room came available.
1: So yeah.
0: That transition was quite interesting, but, you know, I think it was just, you know, a little bit of spice to
1: hope.
0: The story.
1: Yeah. I think that, like, without sort of pushing that sort of narrative, I do think that sometimes getting on a train or getting on a plane or getting in a car and going is sometimes, I mean, for different people in different circumstances, the best thing to do. And it can work out for the better. I mean, as I said, I don't want to push it because, like, sometimes you are stuck up Ship Creek or whatever it's called. But sometimes it all does work out and things just fall into place. And especially if you do have networks in certain places, like, as you said, you did have a friend or two down in Sydney. I do want to know, Sydney gay scene is probably one of the hardest gay scenes to break into. Like, I'm not saying that's not a flex by any means because I live in Sydney, but it's not a, I wouldn't say it's a positive nor a negative thing, but it is one of the hardest gay scenes to break into. So how did you go about being an 18-year-old gay guy, freshly gay as well, to say the least, moving to Sydney, going to uni to university, which ultimately means being a party boy, and then having to sort of navigate another social structure on top of all of that?
0: Honestly, I was still trying to process this, like, social structure of queerness. I think, you know, sitting on the outskirts of that, because I was still, like, you know, young, fresh, just kind of naive, thinking about, like, oh, like, it'll be fine. I'll just go out and, like, make, like, you know, queer friends and it will just be, like, just so natural. But then there was this another layer of connection in our queer community where we, I think a lot of queer people hold different lived experiences and different ability to connect, and sometimes connection can be perceived as something else, rather that's a friendship or rather that's a sexual connection.
1: Yeah.
0: And I think, you know, trying to kind of iron out what that looked like was quite interesting because I guess as queer men, as gay men, like, you know, we date the circle of people that we also hang out with and we you know, go to gatherings with and, you know, it's that same pool.
1: Everyone knows everyone.
0: Everyone knows everyone.
1: It's an incestuous pool.
0: It's so interesting until you're in it. Like, you know, I don't think you really understand the nuances to it. But, like, moving to Sydney, like, I, again, like, had an incredible group of girlies that were just absolutely supportive and would go out into the gay scene and it would be still interesting to kind of navigate that. But I was was actually really fortunate enough to make a queer First Nation mate when I just moved to Sydney, and he was a gay fella, and he grew up around here, so he was like my first like queer gay Aboriginal friend, and he was like living in the scene.
1: Yeah.
0: So he just kind of took me under his wing, and it was kind of fun.
1: Did you rely heavily on the university and their socials people as well? Like, because they've obviously got Nuragili, which is which is the Indigenous unit there. Did you rely heavily on that to sort of start to build your network of friends, or were you more into like Grindr and Hinge and Tinder and the rest of it?
0: No, Nuragili definitely held a significant place of connection.
1: Yeah.
0: And where I formed a lot of great friends. And a lot of those friends I still have today. And that's how we met through Nuragili. So
1: I love that everyone calls it different. I always call it Nuragili. You call it Nuragili.
0: Nuragili.
1: Everyone calls it a different thing.
0: Yeah.
1: I don't know if it's ever been confirmed. But it's a great way to meet people, isn't it?
0: It is. It sure is. And I think, you know, it's going back to what you were just saying before around, like, you know, taking that chance of, like, you know, getting on the train or the plane and moving away. Like, change creates change. And I think, you know, I encourage people to be thinking about, like, what does change look like for them, and how do they get to a space where they can safely change things that they want to. And sometimes we need to do that journey with just ourselves, and then bring in the people that we need.
1: Yeah.
0: And I think for me, like, at the beginning of my journey, I had the people I needed, and then I kind of did a little bit of a solo moment, and then I tapped back into a big network of support systems and friends.
1: I think that's a great little segue into obviously what you were studying, which was social work. Mm-hmm. You went to uni for, I think, five years.
0: Look, you know what? That's such a, like, a lifetime ago. I'm going to say, like, 4.5.
1: Something like that.
0: Happy medium.
1: And obviously finished the degree, went on to, you went straight into work, didn't you? Straight into working for the government.
0: And, I did, yeah.
1: And helping people in community, essentially.
0: Yeah, I did. So I jumped straight into working in the health industry, and I was doing a lot of crisis support work for people in community who were experiencing really big things, such as domestic and family violence, sexual violence, end-of-life situations. And that was really rewarding work. Probably a little controversial. I love crisis work. A lot of social workers are like, that's not for me.
1: Too heavy.
0: I loved it because it was, you knew there was a structure to it.
1: Yeah.
0: You know, you would go in, you do your crisis support and intervention, and then you would leave and hand that over to a social worker, either within the health institution or externally, who were going to do the long-term therapeutic work or long-term case management. This was just a moment in time to support their safety, well-being, and stabilization. And I found that really meaningful.
1: Mm. I like the way that you talk. It's very, like, you can tell that you're a social worker the way that you talk. And I find it so fascinating. Every time I talk to you, it's really funny to listen. Because, like, I mean, me being a journalist, I feel like you can hear that in my voice.
0: Yeah.
1: And then I can hear you being a social worker in yours, just being like, that was really meaningful, and I needed a space for myself to... It's like, not to take away from any of it, but it's interesting to listen to. So you trade into social work, into that sort of stuff. Did you specifically work or want to work with Indigenous people, or was that just something you fell into and something that was the job that was available, or how did that come about?
0: Yeah, I think I always wanted to walk alongside mob and create meaningful change, whether that's, you know, directly or indirectly. And for me, I was just navigating my career around, okay, where am I best placed to create this change? Mm. And what does that even look like? Social work it's such a big profession. You know, I think people get overwhelmed of thinking about what social work is, and some people have just a very small experience with social work, and that perhaps could be a negative experience or a positive experience. But social work, it's so diverse.
1: Yeah.
0: And I've always sat in a role that is that leans into well-being and therapeutic support. So a lot of direct work, working in counselling settings with MOB. I'm really fortunate enough to be sitting in a space where I'm able to create some more systemic change and influences. So thinking about how do we integrate First Nations voices, lived experiences within policies, procedures and frameworks that can really guide and shift and change the way that we operate with across different spaces.
1: So is that like working with, I guess, for lack of a better word, the white people of the government, and then bringing an Indigenous lens onto social work, essentially?
0: Yes. So decolonizing social work.
1: Right.
0: Like decolonizing social work is the position I hold all of the time. And that's how I...
1: Is that the actual term for it?
0: Yeah,
1: it is. Oh, really?
0: And there's a lot of literature, a lot of books out there called Decolonizing Social Work.
1: Right.
0: Even through our studies at university, there's a subject on First Nations people within social work and looking at decolonizing social work because we have to also sit in a space of truth-telling.
1: Yeah.
0: Social work started as a very harmful profession and had a lot of involvement in the stolen generation and a lot of involvement within institutional harm.
1: Yeah.
0: So us as First Nations people who sit within social work, we hold a really staunch position on decolonizing social work, decolonizing therapeutic modalities and practices, decolonizing the way that we uphold human rights, social justice, and ensuring that our First Nations communities are at the table when we're having these conversations.
1: Nice. And you're creating change from within, which is the best part about it as well.
0: 100%.
1: Do you think that it's... Like, I mean, you've been there for years now. Do you think that it has been having an impact on the system and it has been changing and you've seen the growth and the change throughout the years you've been there?
0: 100%. Like, there is some incredible First Nations social workers leading the way in all areas of social work. So
1: yeah,
0: there is and has been a huge shift in impact. We're still on that journey.
1: For sure.
0: And I think... that journey, it looks different across different jurisdictions, different states and territories across Australia.
1: Mm.
0: As mentioned before, I'm based here in Sydney, so working primarily within the New South Wales region.
1: Mm. Now, with that, you also have a second job,
0: mm-hmm.
1: which is working for Yamara.
0: Yes.
1: Amazing company. Tell us a little bit about what they do and what your role there is.
0: Yep. So Yamara is a independent First Nation collective of social workers, psychologists, trauma clinicians, academics, lawyers. There's even a nurse in there. So
1: really?
0: Very diverse range of disciplines. And Yamara is... an incredible collective that is doing a lot of that decolonizing work.
1: Mm-hmm.
0: They are leading a lot of the way in decolonizing systems, practices, legislations, but also supporting community directly through counselling, wellbeing support, through cultural supervision. So really supporting our workforce, our First Nation workforce, grassroots workforce on the ground doing the work, which I think is really powerful.
1: Do they work alongside the government or not with the government at all?
0: They're independent.
1: Yeah,
0: yes.
1: Okay.
0: So they're an independent collective. So it's just incredible to see First Nations, collective creating change, so much change.
1: Mm. They're all over Australia too, aren't they?
0: Yeah, they are. So they, I've done work within Yamara in a number of different states.
1: Yeah.
0: And we do lots of different things. Primarily my role in Yamara is doing wellbeing support.
1: Yeah.
0: Clinical and cultural supervision, training development and delivery of training.
1: Right.
0: And then also influencing on some resource development.
1: Nice. That's so good. And as I said earlier, you've been there for a couple of years as well.
0: Mm.
1: You've even started the inaugural Yamara Mardi Gras float.
0: Yes, that's right.
1: How good. That's been in there for 2 years now.
0: Yes, 2 years.
1: Obviously going to keep going strong.
0: Every year it's just going to get bigger and better.
1: Yeah. What's that process like? Get from the I guess the inception 2 years ago to now you were, I think you went fifth or sixth this year?
0: We were third.
1: You were third.
0: Yeah,
1: there you go.
0: Yeah. So that, such a beautiful experience. So in Yamara, one of the wellbeing supports that I lead is Queer Black and Deadly, and that is a free online support for queer First Nations people to tap in at any point every couple months, just to check in around like wellbeing, really holding a space where we're looking at our identity as a whole, so not decompartmentalizing our Aboriginality or our queerness. So it's just a space where we can be.
1: Yeah, nice.
0: And through those sessions and yarns, we were discussing Mardi Gras, and we just thought, wouldn't it be deadly to have a Yamara Mardi Gras float?
1: Yeah.
0: And I said, I'll make it happen. I said, watch this space, I'll make it happen.
1: You said, give me 2 minutes.
0: Yeah, and I did, you know, with the support of Rowena, who is the director of Yamara.
1: Yeah.
0: I had a yarn with Rowe, and we were like, yep, let's get this going. Let's do this. And
1: nice.
0: The first float was a theme of fire,
1: mm-hmm.
0: where we were showcasing and highlighting the fire within us, our culture, our staunchness, our queerness. This year's Mardi Gras float was Mother Earth, You Better Work. And nice. I absolutely love that name. And that was a reflection on and a call to action on the impacts around global warming within Indigenous communities
1: right.
0: across Australia. Mother Earth, You Better Work.
1: Yeah.
0: So what are yous all doing to work and support country? When
1: nice.
0: Country's unwell, we're unwell. And that float was really powerful. We had a lot of, you know, allies within the float. We had a lot of people within the collective in the float, lots of community members. We had some elders in there. Like,
1: nice.
0: It was just so beautiful and just full of love.
1: Yeah, and that's what Mardi Gras is all about as well. Like, I've talked about this often, about how before the march, there's like a marshalling area
0: yeah.
1: in Hyde Park, and it's just everyone having fun, eating whatever they can get from the food trucks, throwing a football around, dancing to music. Like, everyone's like, oh, what are you here for? What's your float all about? And it's just, it's more than just the actual parade, especially if you're in it. It's all about connecting and getting like your story across, but also hearing about other people's stories and having that shared experience. But then also, on top of all of that, you would have been directly involved with the smoking ceremony that happens just before the float. Is it just, it's before the Dykes on Bikes, is it, or after? I can't remember.
0: Oh, you're testing my memory. I'm going to say
1: it's towards the start,
0: it's
1: though.
0: It's before, I'm pretty sure.
1: Yeah. So they do a smoking ceremony, which is everyone can get involved with,
0: yeah.
1: essentially. I thought it was beautiful to see how many people actually do come up to the top of Hyde Park there and sit there and watch and walk through the smoke and all that sort of stuff. It's beautiful.
0: It's so beautiful. And, you know, what you're describing was the queer joy, the queer joy that we're all collectively experiencing. And I think within our First Nation Mardi Gras float, alongside the other deadly, you know, First Nation Mardi
1: yeah.
0: Gras floats, it wasn't just queer joy, it was also black joy.
1: Yeah.
0: And just bringing that together. It was so beautiful, the smoking and welcome to country that that took place, and it was just really beautiful to see a lot of the community being involved in that.
1: Yeah. I'm going to do a quick little plug, because who made the music for those floats, the one this year and last year?
0: Yeah, so I'm not sure if you know them, but you may be familiar with them. Grant Mailing, he's
1: resident DJ.
0: Yeah, resident DJ, a deadly friend of mine. So.
1: Yeah, did it for free too. We'll talk about that after. No, but I'm sure the Yamara float's going to get bigger and better as it did this year. This year was a lot bigger than last year,
0: yep.
1: which is amazing. I think you got a car this year.
0: Last year you had to
1: roll down the street with a speaker on a trolley.
0: Yes, that you couldn't really hear, but this year we had it all. We had
1: the car and everything. Yeah, it's going to get better, bigger and better. If you want to get involved with Yamara, they've got a range of services, and you might even be invited to the Mardi Gras float next year. Hit up yamara.com.au. That's YAMURRAH, yamara.com.au, and get involved with them. Before I let you go, though, I do want to talk about your new, let's say, side quest, because it's still in the works, right? It hasn't actually started yet, or it has, it's launched?
0: Yeah, so we've just done the official launch, which is really exciting.
1: I didn't get invited to that.
0: So it was an official launch on Instagram.
1: Right. Okay, yeah, my apologies.
0: So
1: yeah.
0: I guess a contemporary version of a launch. Fair. But
1: no, but it's called Embers of Healing.
0: Yes.
1: And it's your own business, which is great.
0: Yes. So I am the co-founder of Embers of Healing alongside Bethany Roberts, who is a Yuin woman, First Nations social worker, and a dear friend of mine. We created Embers of Healing as a First Nation social work advocacy and consultancing and wellbeing service to really step into creating and continuing to create the systemic change within social work and really leaning into keeping systems accountable in how they're decolonizing their policies and procedures. How are they integrating First Nation voices and lived experiences from the top down, but also from grassroots up? So Embers of Healing also provides wellbeing supports, cultural and clinical supervision, and training development. And we work alongside and partner with other incredible First Nations peoples creating and doing the work.
1: Nice. That's so good. And as you said, you launched on Instagram. It's Embers of Healing, EMBERS of healing.socialwork. You've got a cute little logo there, which, I mean, is it from Canva or?
0: No, we actually paid an incredible queer First Nation artist by the name of Bailey O'Grady. Who created that logo for us. And that logo it's really powerful.
1: Yeah.
0: We were having yarns, Beth and I, around what does Embers of Healing reflect and mean? And we're thinking about the embers off a fire. And fire, you know, it represents coming together, having yarns, and it also reflects that connection. And the embers were a symbol of change and bringing those yarns and moving those yarns from just around the fire but into action and that intergenerational strength and resilience and storytelling. So that's kind of how we came to create the name but also the logo of Embers of Healing.
1: Nice. I love it. I do have to ask, where do you find the time?
0: Look, you know what? That question is something that I do not know the answer to.
1: It just comes out of thin air.
0: It comes out of thin air because I, you know, am also have just started studying a PhD. So
1: you have too. I forgot about that. Yeah. We don't have time.
0: we don't have time to jump in that today. But, you know, as they say, the devil works hard, but Lockie Bygrave works harder.
1: That is going to be I'm saving that as like the line of the podcast. That's ridiculous. Please tell me you made that up on the spot.
0: No, I've said that before.
1: That's even worse, luckily. Yeah. Oh my God. That has absolutely well and truly done me. All right. Before I do let you go though, I do want to ask, the work that you do is obviously quite intense and quite taxing. I imagine it has a toll. It's obviously not your, I guess, issues and problems and that sort of stuff, but you obviously are helping people through it. So I assume it has a bit of a toll on you as well. How do you deal with all of that and taking it all on and then, I guess, brushing your hands when you walk out the door at the end of the day?
0: Yeah, look, that's a great question. I think, as anyone who's providing support, whether that's professionally or just within community, I think having really healthy boundaries is important. Boundaries is an act of love. And I think thinking about what does that mean individually for us, I lean into an incredible, credible network of First Nation social workers who understand the work in a really different way. So I'm able to tap into them to get that support. I like to call them my solidarity circle. But also I get clinical supervision. So that's to ensure that my work is always sitting within an ethical framework. But also stepping away.
1: Yeah.
0: Stepping away and spending time with, you know, friends or family, in particular friends around joy. And, you know, shifting the conversations away from doing all of the doing work within social work. So it's really important to have that boundary and balance of doing the work, but not allowing the work to consume every being of who you are. That's how we create sustainable self-care.
1: Yeah. Well, the work you're doing is absolutely amazing, and both with the government and also Yamara. And then good luck with Embers of Healing. I'm sure it's going to blow up and not like in a good way, and be amazing. And also good luck with your PhD. That sounds intense. I was sick of uni before I even started. So the fact that you're going back is insane. But enjoy all of that. Thank you so much for coming on Pride in Colour. We're all about celebrating queer Indigenous voices, and you do have one of the most important ones, so thank you.
0: Thank you so much.
1: Thank you for listening to Pride in Colour and for being part of the conversation. If you'd like to share your thoughts on this episode, or you know someone that we should speak to in the next series, we'd love to hear from you. You can hit us up at queerradio.com or on our socials, or you can just come into the office here in Redfern. Until next time, have a yarn and keep sharing stories, because that's what's important.
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13: Yo, yo, yo, what's up, y'all? 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

Lamat, everyone. You are listening to Pulse of Palestine on Radio Skid Row. Pulse of Palestine will be coming to you every Friday at 10 a.m. This show is about the ongoing struggle for liberation in Palestine and is produced on the unceded lands of the Gadigal people. I'd like to acknowledge the traditional custodians of this land and pay my respects to their elders, past, present, and emerging. Like Palestine, Australia is a ground zero of a genocide that has been occurring for over 200 years and continues to this day. From the river to the sea, this always was and always will be Aboriginal land. My name is Ahmed. I am a Palestinian living on this stolen land, and I'll be your host. This podcast aims to provide the Palestinian story, the Palestinian narrative. It's necessary because we live in a heavily indoctrinated society where being able to speak, tell our stories, and narrate is the ultimate form of resistance. Because as Palestinians, our existence is resistance. Each week, we'll be bringing you Palestinian news, music, and cutting-edge interviews so you can keep your finger on the pulse of Palestine. Thanks for tuning in. Free Palestine and long live the resistance.

0: This episode of Pulse of Palestine, I had the privilege of interviewing Randa Abdel Fattah and Jumana Bayi, two Arab academics at Macquarie University. They spoke to me about their exciting project that they're currently working on to uncover Arab history of cultural and political activism in so-called Australia. I hope you'll find my conversation with Jumana and Randa just as productive and revealing as I found it to be. Arabs and Muslims here in so-called Australia have a long and rich history of creativity and community engagement that manifests itself in many areas, including cultural production and political activism. That history can be noticed more easily nowadays than in the past due to the current prevalence of social media and the proliferation of books and art produced by Arab and Muslim Australian creatives. However, much of the historical records of the Arabs and Muslims' cultural and political legacy in Australia are often less accessible and widely unknown. Jumana Bayi and Randa Abdel Fattah, two Arab Australian academics and researchers at Macquarie University, have set out on this journey to uncover this history and bridge the knowledge gap, aiming to build an archive of Arab Australian history. Bearing in mind that part of the reason why the history is not readily available is because it may have been intentionally hidden, especially around political engagement through art, culture, and literature. And so, as an integral part of this project, Randa and Jumana are determined to overturn the hidden and silenced Arab artistic, cultural, and political narratives and voices. This is because it is crucial to enforce the fact that Arabs and Muslims in Australia have every right to narrate their own history and stories through art, culture, and politics. And so this archive is mainly an effort to center Arab voices in Australia. This is important now more than ever because it comes at a critical juncture where suppression of Arab voices as well as academic and political repression are at record high in light of the ongoing crackdown on students' right to protest in solidarity for Palestine and Lebanon in university campuses. Incidentally, as two Arab women working on the university sector, Randa and Jumana themselves have firsthand experience of this kind of repression and silencing in their workplaces. I'm delighted to be joined today with Randa and Jumana. Randa is a future fellow at Macquarie University. Her research areas cover Islamophobia, race, Palestine, the war on terror, youth identities, and social movement activism. Randa is also a former lawyer and multi-award winning author of 12 books for children and young adults. Jumana is Associate Professor at Macquarie University, the President of the Australasian Association for Literature, and Deputy Chair of Arab Theatre Studio. Her research sits at the intersection of post-colonial studies and Middle East studies, especially the Arab Middle East and its diaspora. Her main research interests include Arab diaspora literature and culture and the history of colonialism in the Arab world. Welcome, Randa and Jumana, and thanks for joining me to this conversation.
1: Thanks for having us, Ahmed.
0: Pleasure. I want to start with this a question for both of you, if I may. Why is this project important? I mean, what motivated you to build this archive? And also, why now? Maybe I can start with you, Randa.
2: Sure. So thank you for having me. And I'll just pay my respects to the Darug people on whose land I'm talking to you from today, where I research and study and raise my children. So I'm very excited because this project didn't start with a collaboration with Jumana. That was sort of the cherry on top. So I want to walk back a little bit about how I got involved. So I finished a DECRA looking at young Arab and Muslim youth post 9/11, growing up in a post 9/11 world, comparing their experiences growing up to the experiences of non-Muslim, non-racialized youth in Sydney schools. And out of that research, you know, I was struck by how much of the language they were using in terms of activism and articulating their experiences and trying to interpret the world around them, how much of it was shared language, how much of it was language pulled from social media, from mainstream media, from film. And that kind of got me excited about thinking the way that, you know, popular culture, the way that mainstream media, the way that, you know, cultural production, all intersects with political language and political identities, and how we don't really have a chronicling of that work from the point of view of social movement activism in so-called Australia, in, you know, these marginalized, racialized communities. In particular, I wanted to look at how we can chronicle the kind of sort of intersectional, anti-racist, feminist, anti-war, radical activism that happens in the margins, in the community, you know, across kitchen tables, you know, deep within community, what kind of work has been done to get us to a point of the kind of politics we see now. I feel very strongly about not only honoring the work that we should pay homage to, that we lean into, that we build from, that we, you know, that we owe so much to in the kind of causes that we're involved in now. But it's also very important for our own movement to understand the continuities and the departures. Where have we come from in terms of our activism? What worked? What didn't work? What were people doing in the 70s and the 80s? What language were they using? What political claims were they making? What tensions were they experiencing? What intra-community disputes and tensions and lateral violence were they experiencing? There is so much that we can learn from if we start to trace this history. And I didn't want to do this in a way that was traditional. I didn't want to just go and, pick up, documentary archival material. I wanted to create a space where we can also build an oral history of this to try and be a bit more dynamic, to tap into the voices that are often silenced, that are marginalized, that haven't been given a space to speak about all their experiences. What kind of solidarity work has been done as well? That was really important because I want to really look at that kind of radical work. And that's why it's so silenced and marginalized, because it's radical, it's threatening, it's subversive. And that work often happens amongst women. That's a very key feature of the kind of activism that, you know, I've been able to trace. My idea with this Future Fellowship was to create a physical exhibition, but also a digital archive, so that it would be something accessible, that it wouldn't just be something within the confines of the academy, but something that teachers and students and young people can dip into online. And it's not going to be a complete history, because that would be impossible, but something that can spark interest, that gives people something to work with, particularly like a pedagogical space for teachers and for students. You know, if you're an Arab academic, you're constantly getting emails around the end of year 12, year 11, people's personal interest projects, and they want help on these topics because there really isn't a lot online that they can lean into and tap. So that was something that, you know, that's part of my project. And Jemana is at Macquarie, and we started talking, and Jemana was doing something that really had a lot of crossover with what I'm doing, but from a different lens, and she'll talk about that. And you know, that meant that we had an overlap that we can build on together and create this repository of cultural and political production. And as we say, that is a very, very blurry line anyway, because the cultural is political, the political is cultural.
0: When you say radical activism, what did you mean by that?
2: Yeah, so very much, it's such a good question. A lot of the activism that has been profiled, that gets a lot of coverage and attention, particularly in the academy. So there's a lot of, particularly in the war on terror years, the most prominent war on terror years, a lot of work has been done looking at, you know, activism about civic identity, but all within a liberal multicultural framework. And so the voices that have come from the margin have been excluded from that. The voices that critique liberal, you know, settler multicultural politics and demands and aspirations, the voices that very much define their activism and pivot from the central focusing point that this is happening on stolen land, on sovereign Indigenous land. And that is what defines that kind of activism. So it's a very different methodology, a very different vision of what you're trying to achieve. It's far more transnational, it's far more intersectional, and it is a refusal, really, a politics of refusal against mainstream activism. And I can talk about that because I used to be part of the mainstream activism in those, you know, politics of refusal against mainstream activism. And I can talk about that because I used to be part of the mainstream activism in those, you know, early post

0: challenging the current narratives in the mainstream media, in the mainstream activism, and so on and so forth. Jemana, why is this project important? I mean, what motivated you to do that, and why now?
1: Okay, so again, just like Rhonda, I'd like to pay my respects to elders. I'm speaking to you from Gadigal country. Both of our projects, and this archive is just one arm of both of our projects, are funded by the Australia Research Council. One of the motivations for me was, I want to say academic, but there's probably a better word for it. So I'm doing work on the broad Arab diaspora in the Anglophone speaking world. And most of the other countries I'm working across have forms of physical and digital repositories that document Arab American, Arab British history. The biggest one is in the United States. And there are several, actually, in America, there are several pockets where you can find these kinds of materials, the biggest being, I think, in the Smithsonian. There's also the Khair Allah Center at North Carolina State University. Anyway, I go to conferences in these places. I meet with academics there. And I quickly got a sense, very quickly, that we as a community of Arab people in Australia really don't exist to them in a way that's worth their while to take us seriously or to study us. So I thought, how am I going to rectify this? And this was one way. I wanted to build this archive of material to show the, you know, our international community, scholarly or otherwise, that we have a history here. We have a strong history here. And it's not something that just sprung up in the last sort of, you know, 5 or 10 years, that there's been people doing the work and paving the way forward for that. And I wanted to bed that down and make it an accessible, permanent, whatever permanent means these days, for future researchers as well, in case they're interested. You know, Rhonda and I do get contacted by prospective high degree researchers, people that want to do a PhD, and they're looking at these things, but we don't have the primary materials easily available to them. So that was one big motivation. It was certainly the motivation that I put down in my application to the Australia Research Council, that I wanted to help internationalize this part of research, growing part of research in the world. I wanted to internationalize Australia and push it into it. The other reason why I wanted to do what motivated me has to do with showing our own community that we have stories, and stories that we can tell ourselves, so a form of self-representation. I wanted to document the history of that happening and the way that we've spent time doing that. And when I mean, by the way, I'm talking specifically here about collaborations, and this is something that Rhonda touched on. So I guess one of the key modes, so I've been looking at this material for a little bit longer than that, or I started my project a little bit before Rhonda in terms of looking at material. And one of the things I gleaned or noticed very, very quickly was the intensely collaborative nature of the artistic work taking place. And by this, I don't just mean that two or three people came together and they thought, you know, in a very loose way, let's put some kind of art show on or something like that. From the ground up, these people, and there's a whole cast of characters here, have been working together from the beginning of the work all the way through its development to create sort of the end product, so to speak. And it was all executed collaboratively. So, you know, often we think of the playwright, the author, as a solitary person. In this case, you don't have that kind of situation going on. For example, a work like And They Called Her Silence, which was a play that was performed, or a performance piece, in 1992, and it happened in Newtown, which is not far from me, where I am. The archivist, as I like to call her, our friend, Alistair Chidiak, she handed me these paper materials. She's been keeping all of this documentation that I've been going through. She handed me the paper materials from her filing cabinet. I think it was in a section, if I recall correctly, and I could be wrong. It was in a section under Ta'a Theatre Group, or Ta'ka Theatre Group, you know, Ta'a meaning window. So they created this theatre group. And what I found there, and I'm a person who studies literature, so you can imagine how excited I was, were copies and copies and copies of reworked drafts of the play script. And it was reworked and reworked after every time, I'm assuming after almost every time, the performers met to discuss what they wanted to do. So they'd reworked the script intensely together each time. So I've got this, like, you know, this evolving, I guess, series of documents, this evolving play script in front of me. And it was all, it's very hard to say who the author was, because one person drafted, I guess, and then it was built on from there. And that's the method that I've seen sustained across a lot of the performance pieces, whether they're plays or exhibitions or other forms of, you know, cultural production. And it's all, as Rhonda also said, all intensely political work, work that's responding to something, whether it's a particular crisis or whether it's a, you know, an issue to do with feminism. There's an intense sort of political bent to what is going on here.

0: And I want to say that this collaborative work is a more woman-inspired way of doing things. We can argue the toss about that if you want, Ahmed, what that might mean. And then another layer of the collaboration, and Rhonda, of course, mentioned this, is the deep recognition of this work being done on stolen land. The solidarity between First Nations and Arab cultural practitioners over the years has always been there, from what I can see. And it's built on this politics of displacement, being familiar with the idea of displacement, being aware that we, even, you know, as for whatever reasons our families migrated here, we're still settlers, we're still working on stolen land. And it's also built on a sense of transnational care and respect and love. So those are the things, those are the reasons I wanted to document all of those things. I wanted to put it in a place where it doesn't get lost so other people can find that work. Those are sort of the mixed reasons that motivated me for this.
1: I couldn't help but noticing, I mean, in your trips to the US, you've noticed that we're kind of lagging behind, or we don't have that infrastructure here. Like, why do you think that is, that lack of interest all the way until now? Like, why hasn't anything like this been established already in Australia?
0: That's a really good question. I think the Arab diaspora in the United States obviously is, it's not that it's older necessarily, it's just that it was bigger very, very quickly. For whatever reason, again, I'm still trying to come up with a thesis as to why this happened. The Arab American community that settled in the United States very, very quickly developed its own print culture. So there were newspapers, magazines, journals, and all of this, a lot of this material is archived in the Smithsonian. And there's like a, you know, a massive body of work. And it took, from what I understand of the American scene, it took just one woman, a woman called Alexia Nash, who decided that this material needed to be somehow gathered, pulled together. And, you know, it ended up being put in the Smithsonian, the material she gathered. And it's called the Nash Collection for a reason, because she was driven to do this. And she also traveled around in her, apparently she drove a little car, and she traveled around America interviewing the first, you know, people that were either the children of the earliest migrants or the earliest migrants themselves, if they were still alive. I've not been able to work out exactly why we haven't done the same here and yet. And I guess it's the lack of the size of the community, which grew mainly, I think, in the 1970s here in an intense way, and the absence of, I guess, of a motivation to do it from within the community. I mean, my friend and historian Anne Mansour, Dr. Anne Mansour, we've talked about this a lot. She's got a great theory. She thinks that the White Australia policy forced migrants that arrived to Australia, as opposed to those that arrived to America, very, very quickly and very, very intensely to somehow, I don't think she uses the word assimilate, but to not, you know, embrace, accept, keep practicing their Arabness in an obvious way. So that kind of fell away quite quickly. That would be her argument. But I haven't been able to find enough evidence to work with her to write that up as a cogent argument or a believable argument. So I think that I don't have a perfect answer, but those might answer the question.
2: But yes. Shimani, in the US, was it like in your research, has it been academics or people in the academy that have driven the archival work, or has it been outside of the academy?
0: So Alexia Naf, to my knowledge, wasn't an academic, but yes, since then there is a community of academics that are very much interested in. I mean, initially it obviously starts as Middle Eastern studies, but then Middle Eastern studies has grown into, you know, Arab diaspora research or Middle East diaspora research. And yes, it has been driven by the academic community there, which again, they have a higher level of representation in the academy than we do here in Australia. I mean, the Australian academic scene is small, it's only getting smaller, and we are, you know, in every sense of the word, a very, very much minority.
2: Yeah, we're a minority within a minority. So yeah. I think that has a lot to do with it, not having the academic capacity to be able to resource this and drive it and bring the PhD students in. It builds a cottage industry to be able to do that.
0: Yeah.
2: That marginalization of our voices in the academy over the years, and the ones who have been able to make it have tended to build within that multicultural liberal settler kind of cottage industry and built there. But the decolonial work that this requires and a decolonial vision is already a minority within a minority.
0: So, for example, like just quickly, Professor Akram Khatir, who's the director of the Khairallah Center at North Carolina State University, has that kind of an industry set up in his center. And the reason why it's called, partly called the Khairallah Center, is because Mr. Khairallah, a very wealthy man, gave bequeathed the university, I mean, still alive, I shouldn't say bequeathed, gave the university a lot of money to set up this center. And that's why it's there. And the archival work that they're doing is something extraordinary. I was, you know, I got to go into the room where they're digitizing, what's involved, where they're storing the materials. It's quite amazing. And we don't have access to that level of funding just yet.
1: Hopefully we'll get to that point soon. It's such an important work. I mean, let's get into the details of your current research. I mean, you've been working on this for, I'm not really sure, a few months, a few years now. I mean, Randa, what have you found so far as part of your research that you really want to get out there to the public and build on? Like, is there any interesting stories? We talked about these cultural and artistic work might have been intentionally not let out or not being allowed to be in the mainstream. What have you found so far?
2: It's so, like, there is so much. It's so, like, the work that we've, the sort of the archive that we're unearthing is so exciting, so dynamic. There is so much there. And Jumana's constantly, you know, reminding me that we can't possibly cover it all. So it's really difficult to say, you know, what are the best passes. I thought I would share four things from what I've found so far. So the first thing that I wanted to share was, and I know this is going on radio, but this is a photograph of somebody called Eddie Zananiri, who was, I think, one of the earliest, it's a GUPS meeting, one of the earliest PLO representatives. And this is taken in 1975 at Macquarie University. This is a talk that he delivered. But that talk was shut down by Zionist infiltrators at the university. So security came because they started to advance towards the stage, caused massive commotion and disturbance, and security had to shut it down. I thought that was such a poignant accidental find by you know, an academic at Macquarie. And these are the sorts of stories that connect the dots between the repression and the pressure and the conflation of Zionism and anti-Semitism that we saw in the 1970s on university campuses with what we're seeing now, which is basically all masks are off and we are seeing unparalleled repression of Palestinian, you know, voices and the anti-Palestinian racism completely on another level. Trying to therefore trace what's been happening in terms of activism on university campuses in the 70s and the 80s, the work that was done with unions, the pushback, the kind of repressive tactics, I think is really important for this moment, to also, for those who joined the movement post-October 2023, to understand the historical genealogies, a lot of the words and threats and political language used to suppress our voices, and to understand that history. This all builds your movement. It builds your arsenal of responding to these tactics. It helps you shape the way that you advocate. So I think that that's really important. It also can provide some sense of, I wouldn't say comfort, but for people who are coming on board now, even, you know, students who have really been the most incredible cohort of activists and advocates across the world in terms of our movement, to also see that this is nothing new, that this repression is nothing new. How did people deal with it in the past? How did they address it? What did they do wrong? What did they do right? So there's a lot to learn from looking at the past. Another part of sort of what I've been able to trace is the Free Palestine newspapers, and there was a, you know, in terms of Palestinian activism, there was this, for example, publication called Free Palestine, and it's actually part of the Ali Kazakh collection that I think's at the National Library. So there are small pockets of these collections, which is a phenomenal read to go in through these monthly publications, newspapers from 1979, and to see that they are saying almost the exact same thing as they're saying now. The headlines on Lebanon, the headlines on the massacres, the headlines on labor politicians speaking from two sides of their mouth, the repression, the cancellation of visas, the pressure to deny visas of any Palestinian advocates coming into Australia, all the same, very much, I would say, like the same sorts of debates and pressures that we are experiencing now have this history, and it's documented, you know. So I think, again, that is a pedagogical site. It is a site for activists to learn from. And it also, it exposes how our movement, what claims we have been making, what demands we have made, and also to look at how those demands have shifted, you know, in response to pressures. That I think is very illustrative as well. Another thing is then when you dig deep into, especially the work Jemina and I have done, the focus groups that we have ran with Arab, you know, radical feminist activists, I was really interested, and Jemina is too, is in those quotidian everyday spaces of activism. You know, what did you wear? Where did you plan and plot? What bookshops did you go to? You know, where did you smoke and what did you eat? Where did you pray? Where did you write and perform? Where did you do your drafting? All of that work is so revealing. And when you start running these interviews and you let these people just, you know, it's not structured. It's a very semi-structured type of focus groups and interviews. The stories are incredible. And those continuities as well. So there were two stories I wanted to share. One of them very much speaks to what Jemina was saying about the very collaborative work that was done. And that comes very much from a space of the kind of cultural community development work that these activists were doing. So one of them was telling us about how she attended a meeting in the early 90s, a Palestine Human Rights Committee meeting. And they were sitting around the table and they were drawing on the board, on the whiteboard, a potential structure for that committee. And they had very much a hierarchical structure. So at the top, they had a box that had the committee and the decision makers. And then they had two boxes below with events and catering and all the grunt work. But there was no line that connected both. And so this activist was saying how there was that separation, that understanding that there are the decision makers in this committee, and then there are those who do the grunt work, and how foreign it was to her, who came from community cultural development, years of collective and collaborative work, to run an organization in that way. It ran counter to the values that she had, you know, applied to her work. And she said, you know, all these years later, you know, interviewing her in 2024, she will never forget the image of that whiteboard. I thought it was so instructive again about how people, you know, did this work, how they imagined their role and their community, because a lot of the problems that we see about the way that work is done can show us that it's because of the organizational structure and the lack of collaborative work. And the last story, which I thought was just so poignant, was Alyssa Chidiac, who was in, she's one of the most phenomenal Arab activist community cultural workers. And she was in Palestine in 1995. And while she was there, she wrote a poem called Sabr. And, you know, she references cactus and prickly pear in this poem. And she dedicated it to the lands, occupied lands of Palestine and Lebanon. And that poem was published in a book called Waiting in Space, which was co-edited by Paula Aboud, another incredible, incredible feminist activist whose work we're profiling in the archive. It was published in 1999, and it was adapted for a performance at the Belvoir by Taka Theatre in a performance in 1996 called Writing with the Hip. And in that performance, they had received this amazing poem from Alyssa, and they basically improvised in that theatrical production to put a fax machine, 1996, on the stage. And as part of the performance, they would receive the poem on this fax machine. Now, the reason this story stood out for me was because at the time that this story was relayed to Jemina and I in the focus group, I had just heard about Samah Sabawi, a Palestinian playwright, writer, poet in Melbourne, who had been performing in another theatrical production called Gaza Family Diary. And this was at the La Mama Courthouse Theatre. And in that performance, the actors were reading out WhatsApp messages that she had received from her family during the ongoing genocide in Gaza, where her family is from. And I thought that was just a really poignant link between the way that poets and political actors here use the resources available to the connections to always bring the voices of Palestine onto this stage and into their work here. So in 1996, it was a fax machine. In 2024, it was WhatsApp messages. And then the other beautiful part of that story is the poem is called Sabr. Samah Sabawi's book, published a month later, was called Cactus Pear for My Beloved. So all these connections just make my mind pop. Maybe not everyone, listening to Jemina and I thinking these are such nerds. But these things make my mind pop because you cannot stop the transnational. You cannot stop what Jemina said, that transnational love and connection that we have. And it's here. And I know that it is overlooked internationally, but we are trying to unearth that because we have something to be proud about.
1: Absolutely. Before I go to you, Jumana, I mean, it looks like the activism in previous generations didn't really differ much from the way we are dealing with repression, for example. Did you see any difference of how previous generations were reacting? Like you mentioned the Eddie Zenonieri's picture. Like, how did they deal with this kind of, you know, gagging of the Palestinian narrative back then that is different from now?
2: So I have it's basically in the way that you do your activism has changed. So I have whole folders that were donated to me, which shows the work that was done to push back against visa cancellations, the pressure to deny visas, the pressure to shut down 3CR community radio. So all these mini little campaigns that are very similar to what we see now to repress, you know, any sort of Palestinian advocacy and to push back against that anti-Palestinian racism. So the resources available then was, you know, letters to the editor, was a, you know, opinion pieces in newspapers, writing to politicians. So they have a whole folder of, you know, faxes that were sent out, you know, identical faxes sent out to politicians. You know, recently, a collection of books by Palestinians and about Palestine were sent out to politicians. So I think it's really interesting to see that, you know, you work with the media available to you and the resources available to you at the time, but, you know, it's just different forms of communication. But it is always about countering, pushing back, making the case. And always the same story is we are so much more under-resourced than our, you know, than the Zionist lobby. And that's another story in and of itself, how a lot of this work is done by people in their homes, you know, under incredible pressure. You know, what we're seeing now is a lot more, our movement has grown. But there were certainly, you know, very familiar faces doing the heavy lifting then, and then looking at how the movement opened up.
1: I have been reading Ilan Pappé's new book, Lobbying for Zionism on Both Sides of Atlantic. And I mean, Zionism has, the lobbying for Zionism started in a similar way, like in inside houses, like simple people. Of course, they had devious intentions for the future, but it's just Zionism is so entrenched and so old and aged in our politics and economics in general. So, Jumana, I mean, I'd like to hear your thoughts on what is exactly that you found out about your work at the moment in terms of the ARCA. Is there any interesting stories that caught your attention?
0: I haven't zeroed in on any particular stories, although there are plenty, but it's fortuitous that Rhonda sort of finished on talking about the different technologies that we use, whether it's a fax machine or WhatsApp messages. Because if I'm going through the files, I'm seeing old-fashioned fax paper, you know, facsimile paper that's worn out, or, you know, how the writing on it fades. I'm seeing the use of, you know, messaging, like, you know, there's no text messaging technology, so, you know, WhatsApp or whatever, so they're using email in a way that we might today just text each other, you know, for short responses and things like that. I'm seeing a lot of handwritten journaling of you know, meetings and those kinds of things. I'm seeing interviews conducted with artists, again, over email. And I would still use that mode because I'm of a particular age, but I don't know how many people would still use that, those kinds of, I mean, I certainly wouldn't use a fax machine because nobody has a fax machine. But what that reminds me of, because our work is crossing the cultural and the political here, is that, you know, when the, it feels like such a lifetime ago now, but when the Arab Spring, the so-called Arab Spring started, everything was about Facebook and the Facebook uprising or the Twitter, whatever. It was like, you know, all we heard was the West gave you this technology and now you're using it to liberate yourself. It's not the first time we've come across this kind of business of the use of technology in political contexts. So, you know, Napoleon took the printing press with him to Egypt and he civilized Egypt. There were fax machines being used in the 1990s. There were tape recordings in the 1970s and 60s when, you know, Khomeini was in exile from Iran. And those messages were being distributed over, you know, tapes, what we call tape cassettes. That's the word I'm looking for. So that's kind of, those are kinds of the things I've been thinking about as I've been looking at these older forms of technology or maybe, you know, stuff that's no longer usable. I mean, the tricky thing is you get things on VHS tape and then you've got to go find the player, which doesn't exist anymore because nobody's kept one. Or even like, you know, CDs are difficult to play as well.
2: I just digitized a whole stack of VHS. Yeah. Can I just say, can I just quickly interrupt because you remind me of something? Do you remember in the focus group? So the technologies have changed, of course, but the technologies are being spied upon as well. So now they tap our phones, but we spoke to people whose houses were tapped, and so they would find little things in there underneath their coffee tables. So they were telling us bugs put in their cars and their coffee tables. So that's really interesting as well to see how, you know, the surveillance has changed as well.
1: Obviously. Yeah. We've got Pegasus now. I mean,
0: just... So in terms of, like, I discovered, like, other, I mentioned, we already mentioned theatre, but there was another, there are other collectives that were formed. So SAFA, which is Sydney Arab Feminist Alliance, that's another sort of discovery I made as I was going through the materials. And there are others that I haven't necessarily noted down. The advocacy for, in particular, Palestine and Lebanon, but also Iraq, like Iraq in the early 90s and then Iraq again in 2003, that's been a big theme that I've extracted from the work that I've been looking at, that Alice has been working through with me. But I guess the most important discovery I've made, or I feel that I've made, and it's of the most interest to me, is the leadership that you see from women. And I think I already alluded to this. It was almost instantly clear to me that women had taken the charge from the start of doing not just, you know, cultural production, but cultural work that was politically invested and engaged, and taking that out beyond their own little circle. So the political work that they were doing was being developed through their artistic practice. And again, I really want to stress this. It wasn't a case of real political work is going on over here and we're just doing some artwork that might be related to politics by sheer coincidence. It's not that at all. That's where the political work was taking place, from what I can tell, and for our community at least. I mean, there were many things going on. There were different pockets and different energies taking place, but this was also a prime site to be aware of. And Rhonda and I have been working most closely with three women: Paula Raboud, Alyssa Chidiak, and Alyssa Gazelle. There were other women involved, but I think these are the main three that we're familiar with as well. And I guess for me, what makes these discoveries so energizing, if I could use that word, for my research, is the unique dimension that it gives when talking about the Australian context of the Arab diaspora. Now, I've mentioned earlier that there was this massive body of material that I found. I didn't even need to find it. It's there. It's in America. A lot of it's digitized. A lot of it isn't. So I have to go there and look at it. When you look there in the early years, it was men that led the charge. Now, obviously, we're talking about different eras. I'm talking like early 1900s versus like 1970s, 80s here, which is the period I sort of start with. So that might have an impact. But it doesn't detract from the fact that it was men that started it over there and it took on a particular shape and colour, and it was women that started it here and it took on a particular shape and colour. And I guess a consequence for me of Arab women in Australia being so prominent is that it shaped in many ways the practice, the how of the doing of the cultural work, which I already mentioned was intensely collaborative, and all of those other things that I mentioned, and the way of the collaboration. So I think that's a unique story. In terms of a big picture story, that's a unique story to tell, and one that I've been keen on working out a way to tell it based on the materials that I've been looking at, and why it's so important to keep that in focus.
1: Jemana, as far as, you know, the art, cultural activism in previous generations, what was the community engagement back then? How was it different from today's engagement? Were people encouraging such activism? I mean, now I kind of hardly see that kind of encouragement. Maybe I'm just in a different box outside this realm, but like, what kind of engagement difference?
0: It's a good question. I don't really know how to answer it. In terms of engagement, if you're talking about, did people view the exhibitions? Was there an audience? There were always audiences, and there were always, you know, there was popular sort of they were popular in what kind of small theatre can be by that measure. I think I could be wrong. I'm not in the field. I think there might be now, maybe Rhonda can attest to this or not, there might be now more opportunities to find funding for these things, or there might not be. I'm not quite sure. But it appears to me that the people working then managed to do a lot on very little, and managed to find pockets as much as possible, pockets where they could work that in spaces that were safe. And if the spaces weren't safe for, you know, being an Arab woman interested in advocating for Palestine or needing to advocate Palestine or Lebanon or whatever, you made your own space. And that might have had an impact or shaped the level of engagement as well. But I can't answer your question perfectly because I actually haven't even thought about it. Put me off guard.
1: That's actually what I meant. Like engagement from the community could also be, for example, funding or sponsoring these kind of activists' work. Did you have anything to add to this, Rhonda?
2: I mean, I'm not sure how we would measure like how the effective the engagement is, but certainly like the sort of the work that we're tracing, like in the cultural space, definitely there were audiences and there was, you know, when you speak to these activists, they all, you know, one of the things that they constantly said was that they were filling gaps, that people were badly, you know, in need of this, you know, that there were, you know, there was definitely a demand for these sorts of spaces, a need for it. In terms of funding, I'm not sure. You know, we'd need to dig deeper into that. But I know that from my own experiences, for example, way back in 1996, when I was still, no, in 1998, sorry, I was a law student at Melbourne University, and I was offered a role as Australia's very first media liaison officer, which was out of the Islamic Council of Victoria. I still remember the launch of that. It was like a huge community event, and there was so much, you know, enthusiasm and encouragement for the idea and people funding it, you know, seeing a need for it. I think, you know, along the way, there has always been that sort of engagement with the community in feeling that we need these sorts of roles and interventions. And, that, you know, I would say that there has been a lot of uptake from community.
1: I have got so many questions to ask as a follow-up on this, but I think for the sake of time, we're going to have to move on. I want to go to both of you as well for this question. I mean, how have you two divided your approach to collecting materials for the archive? Start with Jumana this time.
0: So the way we narrated the separation of the labor, so to speak, was that I was going to focus on the cultural stuff and Rhonda was going to focus on the political work. It's inseparable, and we kind of knew that from the beginning. We've tried to kind of make, I'm speaking from my impressions of this, Rhonda might contradict what I'm about to say. I think we've tried to maintain those lines, but we know like they're intensely blurred. In terms of sort of the more mechanical stuff, I've dealt more with the work from Alisar Chidiac, Rhonda's, I think you went and saw Ali Kaza and things like that. We did go together to Melbourne to meet with someone there and we had a meeting with them and he's got a body of material as well. So that's kind of been, like we're not, I mean, I'm not, Rhonda's not, we're not trained historians. We don't have like, you know, a background in knowing what it means to necessarily build an archive as trained historians. So there's a lot of working it out, I guess, along the way. I often talk to, or sometimes talk to my historian friend, Dr. Anne Mansour, and she sometimes gives me some guidance on how to go with what we're doing.
1: What about you, Rhonda?
2: So the timing of all of this project is really important. Jumana did start before me. I started in 2022. And I had, you know, reached out to activists and boxes of material, archival material were donated to me, photographs and newspapers. And, you know, I've kept all of that and digitized a lot of VHS tapes, and which has been incredible. But for Jumana and I, you know, October happened and this has really impacted everything for us.
0: Mm.
2: Not just in terms of thinking about why we're doing this, but also the sense that everybody is under, you know, in a state of fighting genocide, you know, it's in a state of emergency. And so sometimes the priorities, you know, are changing and the sense that you're imposing is, you know, that everyone is dealing with so much grief. It's very difficult to meet people and say, come on, let's talk about history when we're living in this moment. That's something that, you know, the effective impact of a genocide on our work is something we can't discount. And it impacts also on how we're able to access our communities who are all in a state of crisis. So I had these big plans of interviewing people who organize protests and, you know, collecting placards. And now, you know, every week there's a protest somewhere. You know, it's made the data sample so much bigger. Actually, it's actually given us a little bit of discipline to say, well, maybe we're looking pre-October rather than this moment in itself.
1: Absolutely. It's such an important work because there must be a lot of learnings that we can use actually in our current activism after October the 7th. How do you see this project helping empower students in their engagement and advocacy and solidarity around issues such human rights, you know, freedom of speech at the moment? How do you see that bulk of work will help us now in our activism?
2: Well, I've had a few research assistants who, you know, have come back to me after they've done their, you know, specific task and say, oh, can I use a few of the pictures from the Free Palestine newspaper in one of my essays, for example? So it's actually opened their eyes to this whole history that they had never known about or had little access to. So like in that sense, it's like a pedagogical space for students. And I think that, you know, in terms of making this accessible, there's so much people can learn from. Lateral violence has always been there, for example, you know, the way that we deal with conflict resolution. There's a lot we can learn and a lot we can unlearn. I think that there's going to be an enormous resource there for this generation to look at, you know, lessons from the past.
1: Absolutely. Jumana, what do you hope this archive will achieve for future generations of Arab Australians?
0: As Rhonda suggested, it's a repository of information, of material. I guess for me, I want the story that women were central in so many ways to become obvious to researchers as they start to look through the material. That might be a bit too... I'm curating the archive before I've even created it, so I might have to step back from that idea and they can discover it themselves, but that's something that's really been important to me. The other thing I really want to see come from this is for our community, in whatever that might mean in the broadest sense of the term, that they have a past here and they have a deeper past than what we've assumed and what we've been told over the years. It's not a past that's just simply, oh, you know, we're a bunch of migrants. Our parents or our grandparents came here and, you know, many of us succeeded. Some of us didn't. And that's kind of the end of the story. It's more than that. This is where I'm coming at it from. That we're a community, one of the many kind of communities in this multicultural country, who have helped give Australia a very kind of international face, interconnected Australia, I guess, to the rest of the world. Now, Australia might not like that. Mainstream Australia might not like that because the connection that we're giving is not one that they like, but we have done that. So why would I care about this? My research is in diaspora studies. I work on the Arab diaspora and the literature that Arab authors write. And what the cultural practitioners have helped me, and what I'm saying by cultural practitioners, I mean the people here, have helped me flesh out, is a kind of another dimension of this idea of diaspora. I've always been fascinated by the migrant world that I've grown up in. So my family, you know, my father was a migrant to Australia and all of my uncles were, and my aunts. And so that world has always fascinated me and I've turned it into sort of my object of study. And I've often thought from a very young age, although it took three academics to articulate it in one of their articles, that this is what they said. Their wording is the Middle East exists in the world and the world exists in the Middle East. And I've always felt that and I've always thought that, although I've never sort of said it in that way. Today, I think it's even more specific to say and relevant to say that, well, at least for me, Lebanon and Palestine exist in the world and the world exists in those spaces. And these examples of art, cultural performance or whatever from these people working in the cultural arts space, they were part of doing that from, you know, a few decades ago, internationalizing what it means to be an Arab here and kind of bringing that world into this space. And doing it in a way that's true to their diaspora identity or true to their transnational kind of identity. So those are the things that I hope future generations will see in our work, and to kind of understand that the places that, you know, if it's an Arab person looking at the material, the place, you know, their heritage, their history isn't something that just exists over there. It actually was formed also here. And for those that are not Arab and might be looking at this material, I kind of also want them to understand that our community is here and does have another story to tell, a different one to what, you know, the mainstream story about us often is, particularly the post 9/11 era and so on.
2: Can I add to that?
1: Please go ahead.
2: Yeah, I was just, as Jumana was talking, you know, you put the case so beautifully about why, like looking inward as to why this archive is necessary for our own self-narration and understanding of where we've come from, that leans into now because of what's happening in Gaza, in Lebanon, in Syria, you know, real-time genocide, you know, we're constantly also thinking about how this archive, I feel, in this moment teaches us about, well, what is our vision? What are we imagining going forward? The decolonial, how can we imagine that? The politics of solidarity. There's a lot to learn, again, about how that solidarity work was done. But also as an archive of accountability, I think that this also can contribute to that larger archive of accountability where we are tracing the people who betrayed us, who didn't listen to us, who evidence has been there from the get-go, and it's been documented, and we've been saying the same thing for decades now. And we're not going to let them off the hook either. So, you know, as simple as the case of the Labour Party, you know, we're constantly saying we're going to punish to the Labour Party, but there's decades of punishment that has not happened. We haven't exacted our punishment. And again, you know, it's very easy for every politician to come in and act like they've started something fresh and new, but they're building on a legacy of betrayal. I think it's really important as part of the wider archive of accountability to provide that next generation with that longer, you know, that longer history of accountability as well.
1: It sounds like there's a lot to learn out of this project and out of this archive. I mean, how do you expect the audience, for example, to engage and support and see the work that you use? I mean, are you helping to use some sort of social media to bring all that details to public?
2: Well, Jemana's working a lot on sort of the mechanics of how we're going to put this together as a digital archive, and we're going to be seeing the most accessible way. That for us, that is at the forefront of our mind, is to make this accessible. It's not just something for academics. We want this to be for community. So the exact details of how that's going to happen, we still need to work on, because things change so quickly as our technology changes. The priority now is to build the actual data, the collection, and then see what is the most accessible way to make that, and then launch in ways that make it part of the community.
0: Yeah, I think, you know, don't be fooled by what Ron just said. I'm working on the mechanics. I am a Luddite. I'm not very good at technology, but I'm trying to find ways. I'm thinking that, you know, bringing it to the public in stages and in waves might be more doable for us, starting in more simple formats. And, you know, maybe if someone wants to fund this and give us some money, we could make it really, really shine as a digital archive, and maybe as a physical, you know, put it somewhere physically as well, if there's any paper material that we want to store. So that's, I think, in stages might be the best way to go, and work out how we can best do that, and keep on expanding it, because we don't want it to just be a static thing. People will come forward with material, I think, that we can keep adding to it.
1: Well, really all the best with that, and I really hope you achieve your goals out of that. I'm really delighted to have been in conversation with you. Thank you so much for joining me today. Thanks, Rhonda, and thanks, Jemana.
0: Thank you, Ahmed.
2: Thank you.
0: Thank you.
1: You've been listening to Pulse of Palestine on Radio Skid Row. If you'd like to learn more about Palestine, or if you'd like to get involved in the Palestine Solidarity Movement, please follow Palestine Justice Movement Sydney on Instagram or Facebook. And keep tuning in to Pulse of Palestine every Friday at 10 a.m. My name is Ahmed. I will see you next time.

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1: Yo, yo, yo, what up? It's Izzy here. We're from Western Sydney. Gomoroi, man. Big ups to Kuri Radio turning 25 in 2026. What a huge accomplishment and what a pleasure and an honour to be involved for so long with such a great community. What an exciting time.

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0: Kia ora you mob, my name's Rebecca. I'm originally from New Zealand, proud Te Atiawa woman, but I call Brisbane home now. 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
3: Out on the vast open prairies, there lived a young, beautiful couple. Their love for each other was such that they had become man and wife. In fact, the people had never seen anyone so much in love. Just to be near these two would make your heart glad. They were a delight to be near. They always dressed in the finest clothes, which the young wife made with great care. Her hair shone like the raven's wing, and her smile would melt the hardest heart. The young husband kept himself clean and immaculately dressed. His hair was perfectly braided, and he always had good words for everyone in the village. They were favorites with everyone, and their happiness spread among the people. One morning, the young man woke up and looked over at his beautiful wife, who was still peacefully sleeping, and thought, "I will make her breakfast as a surprise." He went outside and cheerfully set about starting a fire and cooking a breakfast for the both of them. He took two steaming bowls of food into their teepee and placed them near his sleeping wife. He then attempted to shake her out of her deep sleep. She didn't move. He shook her a little harder. She still didn't move. The unthinkable entered his mind as he shook her again, this time very hard. The terrible reality dawned on him. His loving young wife had passed into the spirit world during the night. The young man ran from his lodge, screaming and crying. The warriors grabbed their weapons, thinking the village was under attack, but the women knew better. On seeing the grieving husband, they realized what must have happened. Some went into his lodge to look after his wife's body, while others led the emotional young man away from his teepee, trying their best to comfort him in this time of uncontrollable grief. After his wife's death, the young man fell apart. His nature totally changed. He became rude and intolerant of others, and he neither bathed nor took care of any of his personal requirements. For a while, his behavior was permitted, and the elders tried to counsel him to bring his grieving to an end, but he wouldn't listen. There was a normal mourning period, respectfully called for by the elders, but soon it came time for the living to get on with their lives. When that time came, the elders approached the young man and told him that his behavior would no longer be tolerated. The young man packed up his belongings and he left the village. He headed into the mountains where he set up his teepee, and there he would sit, hour after hour, thinking and brooding about his wife, mourning her loss and consumed with grief. The young man, who had always been such a clean and tidy person in everything to do with his appearance, now let himself completely go. His hair hung dirty and uncombed and was now left unbraided. His face and his body were filthy. His clothes were tattered and torn. He'd become a pathetic shadow of his former self. The man had stopped caring for even his most basic needs. One morning, he was sitting still, feeling sorry for himself, when off in the distance he saw a pony and rider approaching his camp. "Good," he thought. "Maybe it's an enemy, and when he finds me, he will kill me. then perhaps I will be able to be with my beautiful wife again. As the pony and rider got closer, he was sure that he recognized his dead wife as the rider. But it couldn't be. This woman, although she resembled his wife, was slovenly, filthy. My wife would not let herself get into such a mess, he thought. The horse and rider were almost at his camp when he recognized her, and he shouted, "It is you, my wife. You have returned from the dead." But even with his rejoicing, he was confused. He asked her, "Why are you this way? What has happened to your beautiful clothes? Why is your hair not combed? It is so dirty. I have never seen you this way. Have you come from the spirit world? If so, why are you so filthy? I thought that world would be a wonderful, clean place." "Oh, it is, my husband, but I cannot go there. You see, I have become the mirror of you. Take a good look at yourself. You are as filthy as I am. You are the reason I am this way. I am this way because you will not let me go to the Creator. Until you stop grieving and let the sadness go from your heart, I cannot enter the spirit world. Please, don't be afraid to let the power of the Creator help you heal. There will be a magic in letting go of your grief, my husband. Mourning too long has become an obstacle to your need." The husband cried, "It is you that I need. How can I let you go? I loved you much more than life itself." "No, what you need, my beloved husband, is happiness. You must let go of your sadness. Just remember our good times, only the times that bring smiles to your lips. Good memories can keep our love alive. You must let your heartache and anger go, or it will destroy you." The man closed his eyes, thinking over his wife's words. When he looked up, she was gone, but now he understood that he had to let the painful memories of his wife's passing go. He tore off his dirty clothes and bathed in a nearby stream, and he thought of all the good times he had been given with his beautiful wife. He cried and he cried, unashamed. But these were tears of happiness that streamed down his face. These happy thoughts were reflections of all the joy she had brought him. Letting go had finally allowed his loved one to enter the beautiful red world of the spirits, where she now belonged. He now had the right to continue a normal life.

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5: Ginigay. 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

My name is Lockie Skinner and I'm your host, keeping you company for the next little bit, broadcasting live from beautiful Goombangi country, although it's not too beautiful at the moment. I mean, rain is beautiful, but it's not the greatest. You know, it's been raining the last few days, and although it hasn't rained for a little while, you know, the last few days, I'm definitely over it. Like, you know, there's just little things about rain that really annoys me. One being that, you know, you have to rush places. Like when you're out and about, it's not like you can just soak up the sun, enjoy it. And I mean, half the time I'm not even like thinking about soaking up the sun. It's more just like you don't have to rush because you're not getting drenched. But when it's raining, you're like having to run from the car to the undercover area or whatever it might be, or, you know, grabbing your shopping from the Woolies cart and quickly getting it into the car without the paper bag getting soaked. You know, all of these problems, not the biggest problems in the world, but definitely it's the little things that just make everything more stressful. Anyways, yes, it has been raining here, and as much as I love it and as good as it is for country, it's also, you know, it's time for a bit of a break from the rain. You know, I've got some washing to do. Anyways, I hope you're keen for the show today. We've got a fair bit on the show today. We're going to be talking a little bit about the 51 years since the very historic moment that was the Waddy Creek and Vincent Langari and his community, and Gough Whitlam and all those sort of things. We're going to talk a little bit about that. Also, it's Family History Month, so we're going to talk a little bit about, you know, what is Family History Month. I know that, like, we sort of get an idea of what it is, but, you know, I was thinking more deeply about it the other day, so I'm going to share a bit of that. Also, we're going to talk a little bit about what's happening here on Goombangi country. For instance, there was a cultural burn that happened here recently, and a few other community updates, and the state of origin. I've seen some information about that, and I'm sure you already are aware of it, but what's your thoughts? I want to talk a little bit about that as well. Amongst that, we'll have some deadly tunes, a Goombanga language segment, and just keeping you company for the next little bit. So let's get straight into it. Some deadly tunes. This one, to kick it all off, it's Through the Smoke.

0: 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The 2BBB from the mountains to the sea. The National Indigenous Radio Service and One Mob Radio this afternoon. Hope you're well. And, you know, speaking about, you know, some Through the Smoke, we had Goombangi and Dungutty Mob recently come together at Scott's Head for a cultural burn. The Southern Goombangi Kingship Groups working alongside Dungutty Mobs continuing cultural fire practices and caring for country. The project was led by the Yurunga Aboriginal Corporation with Reflections Holiday Park, RFS, also Rural Fire Service, for those that don't know, National Parks and Wildlife, and the Nambucca Valley Council was also involved. Absolutely deadly, and we've got some audio from the CEO of Yurunga Aboriginal Corporation. Check this out.
1: Putting fire back on country at places like this is very significant. This plan was put into place over 5 years ago by elders who we no longer have with us, so it was important for us to follow through with our cultural practices.
0: Always doing very deadly work right there. It's Dean Kelly and all of his team at Yurunga Aboriginal Corporation and the cultural burning stuff. Looking forward to seeing more of that. Now, you know, also in incredible news this week, and, you know, I don't know if you got to see the Logies, but for a lot of people, you know, it was such a beautiful moment when the incredible Deborah Mailman made history at becoming the first First Nations person to be inducted into the Logies Hall of Fame. Now, I reckon this one was definitely well-deserved, and, you know, definitely, what's the word? Overdue, in a sense, because Deborah has been involved in our screens for decades, you know, from The Secret Lives of Us to Offspring to Red Fern Now, Total Control, The Sapphires, the list goes on. Absolutely amazing. And here is a little bit from the Logies on Sunday.
2: It is my extraordinary privilege to welcome into the Logies Hall of Fame Deborah Mailman.
3: I'm overwhelmed with pride to be the first Aboriginal person to receive this honour.
0: Now, for me, you know, this is bigger than just winning an award or being inducted into the Hall of Fame. Growing up, we didn't see many First Nations faces on Australian television. I think we can all agree on that. And so seeing Deborah reach this point in her career and receive one of the, you know, biggest honours in Australian television is pretty special. And so, you know, it gets us thinking. And, you know, you've seen that at the Logies on Sunday, you know, the young First Nations actors, writers, filmmakers watching her and thinking, I can do that too. Or at one point in their career, they were like, I could do that too. And so that's such a special thing, because the power of representation, it's just so much bigger than that. And you can hear that in some of these young actors' comments when they were asked about this whole Hall of Fame induction for Deborah Mailman. Have a look.
4: I'm so happy for Deb. I think it's too late. No, it's a much deserved award that should have come sooner. But you know, it's here now, and I'm so happy for her.
5: When I was a young boy, I sat in an audience in grade 12 and watched Taming of the Shrew, and Deb Mailman was the Shrew, and I didn't understand drama, and then I saw her do that. And that's why I became an actor. And to see what's going to happen tonight, I'm so stoked.
6: I was so happy. She so deserves it. She, you know, was one of the few mob women on screen when I was a little one. And, like, that representation was so important for me. So I think she more than deserves it. It's wonderful news.
7: Yes, I'm friends with Debbie. She's just so sweet and kind and lovely. One time she got to babysit me.
8: Oh, yeah? How was that?
7: That was amazing. We had the fun of our lives.
3: It's an absolute privilege. You know, the fact that in the time that I've been in this industry, doors have been kicked wide open for us mobs. You know, now we've got so many of our writers, directors, producers doing fantastic work, so... no, it's a real privilege to be part of that. I mean, look at the nominees tonight.
9: Yeah.
3: How good is that?
9: Yeah.
3: It's so good. And, you know, so it's nice to sort of have this be celebrated along with everyone else's sort of acknowledgement and recognition of their craft.
9: Yeah.
0: 2026, and Deborah Mailman is finally in the Logies, the TV Week Logie Hall of Fame. Big congratulations to her for that. All righty, we're going to get back to some tunes. This one here, it's Troy Cassidaly with Take a Walk on My Country. 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It's 2BBB and the National Indigenous Radio Service. Stick around, it's Gulligan Girwa.

0: The Dadley, Troy Cassidaley with his song Take a Walk on My Country. You're listening to the Gullagan Giwa Show, Lockie Skinner live from beautiful Goombangi country. It's now time for a Goombangi language segment. I know you love these. I love them too. What we'll do is we'll say the words in Goombangi for you to repeat and then in English. This one's with my Dadley brother, Clarky Webb. Check it out.
1: Hello, my name is Clark Webb. It is time now for a Goombangi language session. In this session, we are going to focus on the people and titles. We are going to say the word in Goombangi so you can repeat it, and then we'll say it in English. Here we go. Jambar, man. Bali, dad. Baranyan, woman. Nyami, woman. 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Or Gibar, Guya, brother. 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Dawa, younger brother. 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Jinda, older sister. 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Baran, auntie.
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0: Debbie Tune from Stan Walker, that one called I Am. You're listening to the Gallagher and Giwa Show, Lockie Skinner on the air. And that song particularly sort of rings some bells for me around Family History Month, and that is this month. August is Family History Month, and I recently has posted up a very, you know, intriguing question, one that, you know, it gets you thinking a little bit. It's, where does our family story begin? And I really like that because, you know, when we think about, you know, family history, like how often do we have the conversations around that? And that was one of the, you know, sort of areas that I went into when I was just like, oh, you know, like Family History Month, so important for our communities because, you know, we've got Stolen Generation and, you know, all the different, you know, things around like being Aboriginal or having Aboriginal and then, you know, like all of this stuff. I'm not even going to go into it, but IATSIS has released an incredible family history kit that will help First Nations people who want to start researching more about their family history. Now, it covers everything from having yarns with family, for looking for old photographs, going through birth, deaths and marriage records, cemetery records, mission and reserve records, and heaps more. But here is my little challenge for Family History Month as one of my listeners. Have one yarn, or, you know, at least start with one yarn. You know, have a conversation with Nen or Pop or Mum and Dad or Auntie and Uncle. Maybe have a look at old photos and, you know, ask around, like, who are these people in these photos that you might not know? You know, and just continue to have the conversations because, you know, these conversations are ones that will make big difference when you want to further that conversation and look more into it in the future. And so if you're interested, head over to IATSIS Family History Kit, and you can also find that on our social media, which is Facebook and Instagram at Gallagher and Giwa. I also want to turn our attention to 51 years on from the Waddy Creek ceremony. Now, most of us wouldn't remember or know that famous image from 1975 where Prime Minister Gough Whitlam was pouring red sand into the hand of Gurindji leader. Sorry if I pronounced that wrong. I did rehearse it, but being on air is a different story. But, you know, Vincent Langari, and a beautiful song about that, and we're going to play that very soon. But, you know, that beautiful moment where Gough Whitlam was pouring that sand back into, or that soil back into, Vincent Langari's hand. And now that is one picture, and it will stay in history forever. But there is so much more to that story than just that picture. And I think that's a very important story to tell because, as the song says, you know, from little things, big things grow. And it wasn't just, you know, a one-off visit. It actually took a lot of work from the community that would fight for fair treatment, for land rights, self-determination, and more importantly, country. So here is some audio telling that story of what happened 51 years ago. Here it is.
1: On the 16th of August 1975, this famous photo was taken. It shows the former Prime Minister Gough Whitlam pouring sand into the hand of Aboriginal leader Vincent Lingiari, a simple gesture that symbolised handing the land at Wave Hill in the Northern Territory back to the Gurindji people. But the journey to get there was far from simple. It started back in the 1960s. At the time, Wave Hill was the biggest cattle station in the world, controlled by British landowner Lord Vesty. The Gurindji people, who had lived on the land for generations, worked for Vesty. But they weren't paid fairly, and conditions were tough.
2: The station's 100 Aboriginal stockmen, with their 100 dependents, are camped in the dry bed of the Victoria River, with little shade from 90-degree heat, dust and flies.
1: Eventually, Gurindji leader Vincent Lingiari said it was time to act.
3: And I said, well, what was before the Vesty born and I born? I said, that was a blackfella country.
1: So, on August 23rd, 1966, Mr. Lingiari and his fellow Aboriginal workers went on strike.
4: It became known as the Wave Hill Walk-Off. They moved their camp away from the Wave Hill Station to a sacred site called Dugaragu on Wattie Creek. They wanted to set up their own cattle station and said they wouldn't move until their land was returned to them. For years, petitions and negotiations went on between the Gurindji people, the NT administration and the Australian government in Canberra.
5: 31, 32, 33.
6: Well, it's basic justice that their land is recognised.
7: Equal rights! We're got equal rights!
4: As the news spread across the country, thousands of Aussies joined the campaign, including the leader of the Labor Party, Gough Whitlam, who made this promise during his 1972 election campaign.
8: We will legislate to give Aborigines land rights. Not just because their case is beyond argument, but because all of us as Australians are diminished while the Aborigines are denied their rightful place in this nation.
4: Later that year, Gough Whitlam became Prime Minister.
9: From little things, big things grow. From little things, big things grow.
4: But it wasn't until 1975, 9 years after the Wave Hill Walk-Off started, that he followed through with his promise.
9: 8 years went by, 8 long years of waiting, till one day a tall stranger appeared in the land. And he came with lawyers, and he came with great ceremony. And
10: I solemnly hand to you these deeds as proof in Australian law that these lands belong to the Gurindji people.
9: And through Vincent's fingers poured a handful of sand from little things, big things.
4: 50 years on, and the Wave Hill Walk-Off is seen as a pivotal moment in Australia's history. It led to significant legal and social changes for First Nations people, which is something many agree is worth celebrating.

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0: Absolute banger, that one. All My Life by Jay Miller. You're listening to the Gullagan Giwa Show, Lockie Skinner on the air. And what an absolute banger. I'll get to that in just a moment. But just heading back to the Waddy Creek, you know, and the audio that we just played, you know, it's something that I learned that I reckon is really interesting. You know, the famous 1975 handback wasn't actually the end of the story. You know, the Gurindji people received a pastoral lease, like one that was like that, you know, you have rights, but it's not that you have legal rights, you know. So it was 1986 where they gained what is inalienable freehold title, I think that's how I say it, but to the traditional land. So basically, instead of leasing the land, it was provided legal ownership to the traditional custodians, with protection around the country being from being sold or transferred. So that handful of soil was incredibly significant. But behind the photo, there was years of resistance, advocating and refusing to give up from the Gurindji people. So, yeah, it's definitely worth sharing that story 50 years on or 51 years on from that moment in time, which, you know, I love to share that story as well. So I hope you learned something there. Anyways, I know that you may have recognized that song that we just played, All My Life. If not, you might have missed The Voice just recently over the week. But what an incredible audition from Young Miller. Now, let me tell you the difference between Jay Miller and Young Miller. Now, they're brothers, right? Young Miller, younger than Jay Miller, but Jay Miller is a pretty established First Nations artist, I would say. Definitely not, I wouldn't say up in the scales of like Jessica Mowboy, Uncle Archie Roach, all that sort of stuff, but you know, he's definitely there and he's got a great profile. He's got so many good songs, like I'm a big fan. But you know, his younger brother, Young Miller, went on The Voice and absolutely blew it out of the water. Let me play some of that audio for you now.
1: I used to dream times like this when having doubts, thinking I should start again and go a safer route. With the

Young Miller turning four chairs and landing in Team Mel C, the Spice Girl, and just absolutely incredible performance. So many goosebump moments, right? Like, I have had a bit of time to think about it now. Like, I recorded the podcast version of this particular segment. You can go find the One More Breakfast podcast, and I have my reaction is just, you know, I think I was just on such a high because I pretty much recorded straight after the after that show to post the podcast up the next morning. But I was just blown away, like, just such a good vibe. As Mel C mentioned, it was like being in at a concert. Like, I probably would say that I felt like I wasn't sitting on my lounge, but I was actually there in person experiencing that. Like, I had chills. I was so proud of them. Like, I haven't had, you know, when you do this gig and you play music from artists that aren't necessarily fully established, but they have a good, you know, they're high profile in terms of First Nations communities. Like, you know, you grow to be attached and you feel like you know these people, right? And, you know, I've always played Young Miller and Jay Miller on the show, but yeah, just having that moment, I felt like their brother. I felt like, you know, I've known them forever, and that was just, you know, that reassurance that what they do is world class, because it's their music is incredible. But for four very high profile, globally recognized, you know, five pretty much, Tones and I being the secret judge, like all five of them being just so blown away by Young Miller, and then later on, after they, you know, the judges found out that Jay Miller was also, well, he created that track. It's his track. And so, you know, they're like, oh, do you want to perform it together? And then they performed it together. And another just great moment in time. And I couldn't be happier for the boys. I can't wait to see the rest of the journey on The Voice. And if it is something that encourages me to watch The Voice, because, you know, usually I'm like, oh, yeah, I'll watch it. But then I don't really, but because I knew he was performing on it, I was like, I'm going to have to go check that out. But yeah, big congratulations to him, and looking forward to seeing some more deadly stuff from Young Miller on the show. I think for those that have never heard Young Miller before, we're going to cut to some of his music right now. This one is called The Land Down Under, and it's from Young Miller. So if you've never heard him before, you definitely want to be adding this one to your playlist after this. Check it out. It's Garlic and Giwa right here on 93.7 Koori Radio, 2BBB, and the National Indigenous Radio Service.

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2: 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Muck around.

Deadly tune. It's Budra with I Want You Back. And I know I play that song all the time, but I just love it. Like, Budra has the best voice ever. And I just try to be like him all the time in the show. In the show, because I feel like that's where the best acoustics are. You're listening to the Gallagher Giwa Show. Lucky Skinner live from beautiful Bangi country. We are moments away from wrapping up today's show, but I hope you've enjoyed. I hope you've learned something today, because, you know, there's just so many deadly things happening in community. And, you know, I think about what's happening, I guess, locally. You know, it's so great to see the cultural burning that I mentioned earlier, Gumbengi, Dungudi mob coming together to keep cultural burning, you know, as a cultural practice. Alive, and I think that's really awesome work. But also the other great stuff that are happening in our community, like we've got Table 2452, which is back, and it's being hosted at Tolmina Public School. This is a free pastor night, so it's about community coming together, learning about the services that are in our area. That's all happening next Monday, the 24th of August. And, you know, it's about Bongo Bongo Youth Collective and local schools putting on some, you know, dinner opportunities for everybody to come together, have a yarn over food. And I always find that food is like the best sort of opportunity for that, you know. Also, other deadly stuff happening for our Jarjums. We've got Galambilla, our local Aboriginal Health Service, doing a deadly kids health mob play group, and this happens every Wednesday during the school term, and it's happening at the Nature Discovery Center in Coffs Harbour at the Botanic Gardens, and it happens between 10 a.m. and 11:30 a.m. with activities, morning tea and refreshments. If you are in the local area at that time, please feel free to reach out to Jade at Galambilla for more information about that. And finally, there's, you know, another really great opportunity for our young people, which is an after-school youth program that happens on Thursday afternoons from 3:30 at Harbour Tennis Academy on King Street in Coffs Harbour. It's an opportunity for our kids to get out, get active, you know, play some tennis and meet some new friends maybe, or connect with cousins as well. And, yeah, another really great opportunity that happens here. In terms of some local jobs, if you're out of the area but want to come back to Gumbengi country, or you want to move to Gumbengi country, because everybody does want to, right? There's a deadly Aboriginal identified senior project officer job going at the New South Wales Aboriginal Land Council. This is about working with local Aboriginal land councils across the mid-north coast, supporting them with, you know, providing advice, leading projects, those sort of things. Good salary too. Definitely worth checking out. And also TAFE New South Wales is currently advertising an Aboriginal student support officer for the Coffs Harbour area. Another deadly job, definitely worth checking out if you get the chance. All of the information on our Gallagher Giwa social media pages. Thanks so much for tuning in to today's show. I know I've covered a lot, and, you know, I've still got so much I could have talked about, but, you know, we've got this 1 hour spot, which I love, you know, it's enough. But, and I always go like, I could definitely go 2 hours, but then I get to do the 2 hour show, and then I'm like, okay, I don't have enough content for this. Let's go back to 1 hour. So we're going to stick with the 1 hour for now. I also have a full-time job in another organization. So, yeah, it's a juggling act, but I love it as well. Get to work from home. So lots of flexibility. Home studio. So, yeah, I don't see daylight very often anymore. No, I'm joking. Anyways, thanks so much for tuning into the show. Stay deadly, you mob. And remember, in a world where we can be anything, just be kind. Yadirang.

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2: Kapu Kubil, Karen Durant here with NRS News, coming to you from the lands of the Yuggera and Turrbal peoples. Heading this bulletin, New South Wales police say they're yet to speak to the mother of an 11-year-old boy who was shot in Sydney overnight. He was shot in the face and neck inside a unit in Sydney's northwest. He's in a critical condition at Westmead Children's Hospital.
3: The police have been very respectful at the moment that the mother is with that young boy, and we are not pressuring her right now to provide any more than she feels comfortable with. Her priority is her child. We will speak to the mother at the first available opportunity.
2: That was New South Wales Police Superintendent Naomi Moore. Police arrested three 18-year-old men last night. One of them was charged with concealing a serious indictable offence and refused bail. The other two were released after being questioned by police. A statement calling for artificial intelligence to stay under human control has been signed by 22 world leaders. Prime Minister Anthony Albanese is among those who signed it ahead of the United Nations General Assembly in New York.
4: We know that artificial intelligence will have a massive impact on the way that our lives and our work is conducted. And that's why we need to make sure that humans are at the centre of it and that they're in control.
2: The statement is calling on AI companies and governments to put in place standards around transparency and safety. Almost 94% of eligible First Nations people are enrolled to vote. The number of Indigenous Australians enrolled has increased by around 20,000 since this time last year, according to the Australian Electoral Commission. New South Wales and Tasmania are leading the way, while Western Australia and the Northern Territory are lagging behind. The Electoral Commission says voting is important as local voices empower their communities. Overseas now, and leading US broadcasters have suspended television coverage of the US president after three media outlets were banned from the White House. CNN, MS Now and Politico were blocked from the White House over the weekend. They're now taking legal action against the US president, accusing him of a direct assault on constitutional free speech rights. CNN is the designated network to provide pool coverage of the president, which is then distributed to other media outlets like ABC America, CBS, Fox News and NBC. Donald Trump has often complained about the media not covering him more positively and outlets of writing fiction and lies. Since the ban, the White House has filmed Mr. Trump opening a new helipad and put it out on its YouTube channel. The problem is the video has now audio that's normally supplied by CNN. There will be a strong police and security presence at the AFL Grand Final after fans threw bottles at the umpires after Saturday's preliminary final between Brisbane and Hawthorn. Police say five people have been fined for poor behaviour thus far. The CEO of the Melbourne Cricket Club, Stuart Fox, says he expects them to be banned from the MCG.
5: Throwing projectiles at an umpire is unacceptable, and I'd expect that's likely to result in a lifetime ban. And that's what will happen if we can find the individuals.
2: NRL referee Ashley Klein has paid a heavy price for not awarding a late penalty in Sunday's semi-final between the New Zealand Warriors and the Newcastle Knights. He's been dropped, with the NRL announcing that Adam Gee and Gerard Sutton will be referees in the preliminary finals. League officials confirm Klein should have penalised Newcastle's Tyson Frizzell for an infringement with 1 minute to play. It would have given the Warriors a chance to kick a penalty goal to send the game into extra time. Now here's what you can expect on your country tomorrow. Rabubiboo, mostly sunny, 32. Boorloo, Perth, a possible shower at 21. Tandanya, Adelaide, mostly sunny, 25. Nam, Melbourne, sunny and 20. Nipaluna, Hobart, partly cloudy at 19. On Ngunnawal and Ngambri country or Canberra, cloudy and 21. Gadigal country, Sydney, showers 22. A shower or two forecast for Magogan, Brisbane, and a top of 26. Gimoy, Cairns, a shower or two and 28. Garamilla, Darwin, mostly sunny, 34. Mbatha, Alice Springs, mostly sunny, 33. And Waibeni, Thursday Island, mostly sunny and a top of 29. And that's the latest NRS news.
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Daniel Featherstone here from Jarrah Country in Victoria, working at RMIT University and previously at First Nations Media Australia. It's been great to be part of the journey with Koori Radio over the years. Congrats on a huge milestone. Love to everyone there.

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0: colonization's happening, and it's happened, and it's friggin' ugly, and it was god awful, painful, disgusting what's gone on. But that's not the end of it. We have the ability to own what happens next. And if we carry ourselves forward from here with that respect and responsibility, we act locally, we do things in our for our communities, and we're responsible for our communities, then absolutely we can bring it back. But it's not about coming back to the Indigenous society, it's about coming back to Mother.
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4: Hello, I'm Adam Evans with the NIRS News. Community housing tenants are almost three times more likely to face eviction applications than those in public housing. New data shows that in 2025, the largest community housing providers in New South Wales lodged 6,327 applications to the State Tribunal, compared to 5,500 from public housing providers. That works out to an eviction application rate of almost 8 per 100 houses in community housing, compared to almost 4 in public housing. More than 6 in 10 applications were related to evictions, with rental arrears the most common cause. The sector's peak body says public and community housing operate under very different funding rules, making direct comparisons difficult. Public housing is managed by states and territories, while community housing is managed by non-for-profit organisations. The Trump administration has made an extraordinary public intervention into Australian policy, publicly criticising the government's proposed social media laws. It wants US tech companies to be excluded from Australia's digital duty of care bill, which would let users opt out of algorithm-driven feeds. The US Embassy submission says Washington has serious concerns about how Australia would decide what counts as foreseeable harm. Communications Minister Annika Wells has downplayed the warning, saying she hasn't received it directly from a US representative. A 42-year-old mother has been charged with murder after her 5-year-old son was found dead in a parked car in the Blue Mountains on Sunday. She's also facing two counts of attempted murder over the stabbing of her two other children, aged 1 and 3. Police allege the woman had self-inflicted stab wounds when she and the children were found. She was charged while at Westmead Hospital yesterday. The charges are domestic violence related and she's been refused bail. And a man has been charged after allegedly trying to open a Qantas plane door mid-flight. Police allege 41-year-old Thomas Forster ignored instructions to fasten his seatbelt as the aircraft prepared to land. Then he tried to open a passenger door while it was still in the air. He's been charged with endangering the safety of an aircraft, among other offences. We'll have more coming up next.
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5: Place where we lead conversations from across the nation on the big topics of all things arts, social justice, business, black politics, and black excellence. 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
4: To sport, and Lachie Neal will miss Saturday's AFL Grand Final after the tribunal upheld his one-match striking ban. It follows a marathon hearing lasting more than 4 hours last night as the dual Brownlow medalist argued his hit on Hawthorn's Jack Ginnivan was a body check, not a strike. The tribunal rejected that argument alongside his bid for leniency based on his 320 games without a single suspension. Neil's counsel gave no indication whether the Lions will appeal. Meanwhile, the NRL Grand Final could go ahead with no pre-match entertainment at all this year after talks with Australian artist Tones and I fell through. NRL boss Peter Vlandis said he'd rather spend the money on 20,000 underprivileged kids playing rugby league than 11 minutes of a musical performance. He says the game sells itself, insisting fans come to watch footy, not a pop concert. Vlandy says the $1 million set aside for the pre-game entertainment will instead go towards funding grassroots rugby league competitions. Now for a look at the capital city weather around the country. A possible shower in Maganja and Brisbane with a top of 26. 22 and showers on Gadigal Country, Sydney, while it's 21 and cloudy on Ngunnawal Gambri Country, Canberra. 19 and sunny in Nam, Melbourne, and partly cloudy in Nipaluna, Hobart with a max of 18. A top of 25 and mostly sunny in Tundanya, Adelaide. A possible shower and 21 degrees in Morley, Perth, and mostly sunny in Garamilla, Darwin with a top of 34. If you have any stories that you'd like to share with us, you can send us an email to news@nirs.org.au. That's news@nirs.org.au.
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11: Yeah, this is a little new song here. See some familiar faces out there today. Good to see you again. And that's the title of the song. Good to see you. Anyway.

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3: Hello, I'm Adam Evans with the NIRS News. New data has raised questions on why community housing providers are resorting to eviction applications far more often than their public housing counterparts. Researcher Chris Martin says it's the same client group facing the same challenges, yet community housing's elevated eviction application rate hasn't changed in a decade. Tier 1 community housing providers, the largest and most regulated in the sector, have the highest rates of all. Community housing had an eviction rate of 0.59% last financial year compared to 0.33% in public housing. Public housing is managed by states and territories, while community housing is managed by not-for-profit organisations. The US government says Australia's proposed social media laws would amount to extraterritorial censorship of protected speech. It comes as the Trump administration made a rare public intervention into the Digital Duty of Care bill, warning it could push platforms to suppress sensitive or controversial content. The submission argues that the changes could affect how users anywhere, including Americans, experience these platforms. Prime Minister Anthony Albanese is currently in the US promoting his government's tech policy agenda to the United Nations. Two young children remain in a critical but stable condition in hospital after being found with stab wounds in a car in the Blue Mountains on Sunday. A five-year-old boy was also found dead in the car. Their mother, who police allege had self-inflicted stab wounds, has now been charged with his murder and the attempted murder of the two surviving children, aged 1 and 3. Members of the public performed first aid at the scene while calling 000. The woman was charged while recovering at Westmead Hospital. She is due to appear at Penrith Local Court in November. And a man accused of trying to open a Qantas plane door mid-flight has been granted bail. Thomas Forster allegedly ignored crew instructions and attempted to open the door as the aircraft prepared to land in Perth. He was charged with endangering the safety of an aircraft and is due in court in November. We'll have more coming up next.
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3: To sport, and Lions star Lachie Neale will miss the AFL Grand Final. AFL Tribunal Chair Jeff Gleeson says Lachie Neale intended to strike him in the guts. Handing down the verdict last night, Gleeson found the Brisbane Stars' hit on Hawthorn's Jack Ginnivan was intentional and caused medium impact. It means that Neale's one-match ban stands, ruling him out of Saturday's grand final against Fremantle. Gleeson says even Neale's outstanding unblemished record did not make the suspension unreasonable. The Lions have not yet confirmed whether they'll pursue a further appeal. Meanwhile, a song request may have cost the NRL its grand final headline act. Reports suggest that talks with Tones and I collapsed after the league insisted she perform her Dance Monkey hit, but she refused to do so. It could mean no pre-match entertainment at all for this year's grand final. NRL boss Peter Vlandis says the $1 million set aside for the pre-game entertainment will instead go towards funding grassroots rugby league competitions. Now for a look at the capital city weather around the country. A possible shower in Maganja and Brisbane with a top of 26. 22 and showers on Gadigal Country, Sydney, while it's 21 and cloudy on Ngunnawal Gambri Country, Canberra. 19 and sunny in Nam, Melbourne, and partly cloudy in Nipaluna, Hobart with a max of 18. A top of 25 and mostly sunny in Tundanya, Adelaide. A possible shower and 21 degrees in Boorloo, Perth, and mostly sunny in Garamilla, Darwin with a top of 34. If you have any stories that you'd like to share with us, you can send us an email to news@nirs.org.au. That's news@nirs.org.au.
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Good morning, everyone, and welcome to The Breakfast Show, Live and Deadly. My name is Tasha, and I'm your host who plays all the deadliest music here at Koori Radio and the world, you fellas. All right, that was The Painted Ladies with Stranger in My Country, and we definitely know Dr. Uncle Vic Sims approves of that song 100%. And we had some Salt with Free, sending out good vibes to you fellas wherever you are listening this morning. Before I continue, my beautiful people, I'd like to make an acknowledgement to the traditional custodians of the land, the Gadigal people, for this is the land that Koori Radio is built on. And wherever you fellas are listening this morning, I pay my respects to all of you and the land that you fellas are on. And just know that the ancestors are with us and around us and are always guiding us to this day. And most importantly, Australia always was and always will be Aboriginal land. Yes, good morning, everyone. Today is the 23rd of September, 2026. It is 7:19 a.m. on the Koori clock. And it is a beautiful morning outside here in Sydney. Look, we are expecting rain, you fellas. We are expecting rain, but that low cloud today, very foggy outside. I couldn't even see some of the cranes up, eh? I was like, hey, that's thick. But let's get to the traffic and the weather and see what's going on. All right, Manly. Good morning, Manly. You fellas, Manly, the Corso at Darley Road. Traffic lights are flashing yellow. All directions of traffic is affected. Strathfield South, Punchbowl Road near Victoria Avenue. There is a crash of a car. Moderate traffic conditions, road closed in both directions. Take care driving out there, my beautiful people. Let's get to where we need to be safely. All right, a little quick refresh of the weather. And beautiful sexy Sydney is hitting a top of 22 degrees today. We do have showers. We're expecting about 10 mil. So cloudy today. High chance of showers becoming less likely late this afternoon and evening. Light winds becoming easterly, 15 to 25 kilometres per hour in the middle of the day, and then tending northerly, 20 to 30 kilometres in the early afternoon. Let's check out the weather around the way. Good morning, Newcastle. Everyone listening to us up there in Newcastle, you fellas are hitting a top of 21 degrees today and sunny. You got Penrith. Hey, Penrith, you fellas going to be hitting a top of 24 degrees with drizzle. We've got some rain going on. And Parramatta. Hey, Parramatta, you fellas going to be having a cloudy day at a top of 23 degrees today. We got Campbelltown. Shout out to Campbelltown, everyone listening to us in Campbelltown. Newfoundland is going to be hitting a top of 23 degrees and partly cloudy. Liverpool hitting a top of 23 degrees and mostly cloudy. Good morning, Blue Mountains. Newfoundland is going to be hitting a top of 19 degrees. It's going to be a bit drizzly there. And Wollongong, Newfoundland have got some rain coming and it's going to be hitting a top of 19 degrees today. 19 degrees. Amazing weather. Now, you fellas, I was just listening to the, listening to the news break there, listening to the news. And the NRL, Tones and I, don't want to sing her most famous song. Come on, Tones and I. That song made you, so you have to sing it. And you don't want to get paid $1 million, sis, really? But anyway, you know, different strokes for different folks. And then the NRL is going to put it towards country football, you know, grounded football and all that jazz. You know, NRL, there are a lot of other artists out there. There's a lot of artists out there. Why not try and open the door and give them a chance? Hey, Koori Radio knows a lot of artists too. But yeah, you know, they're going to, so there is no halftime NRL match, no halftime NRL match at all. So yeah, anyway, and Perth, over in Perth, that freaked me out there too. That man is on bail after he tried to open the door of a plane that was landing. Really? He needs to be in a mental institution. That's crazy. That's silly. Goes to show how out of whack people are, and especially our law-abiding people. Like, I don't know, that just makes me wild. Anyway, my lovelies, look, I've got some really cool music for you today. I'm so excited with the mix I got for you, okay? So make sure you continue to stay tuned. School holidays coming up, and Knockout too. Woohoo! Knockout up there in Raymond Terrace. Yes, yes. Looking forward to it. It's going to be a fantastic Knockout, all right?

So make sure you fellas go. And yes, you know, we all get the giggles when it comes to knockout babies. Yes, yes, it happens. It happens. That needs to be like a little funny documentary, I reckon. Little knockout babies. Any knockout babies there? I know of one. I don't know of anyone else, but yeah. But anyway, let's get to the music. I want to play some music. I'm going to wake yous up now, you fellas. I'm going to wake yous right up with this song. It's Southeast Desert Metal with Let's Rock. So good morning, you fellas. Yowie.

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2: What a fantastic song you follows. Now, any one of them there, right there, you know, the NRL could have paid them easy, especially Southeast Desert Metal. Too deadly. All right, now that was Eastern Arunet Band, not Eastern Arunet, not, you know, two same sort of area, different mobs, you fellas. And yeah, Eastern Arunet Band with Lonely Girl, live from Bush Bands, and Uncle Frank Yammer with Everybody's Talking, Velvet Trip with Selly Boy, and we had New Lost City with Bloodstream, and again, Southeast Desert Metal with Let's Rock. I hope that they got you fellas up and ready and going, man, because that always gets me vibing. All right, you fellas, let's keep rocking on. I'm going to talk to you fellas after eight. Here is Wild Horses by the Rainbow Snakes, followed by Wilma Reading with Play It Again, and Broken Wings by Nari and Nick Wales. Yeah, well, you fellas, I'll talk to you after eight.

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5: Hello, I'm Adam Evans with the NIRS News. Community housing tenants are almost three times more likely to face eviction applications than those in public housing. New data shows that in 2025, the largest community housing providers in New South Wales lodged 6,327 applications to the State Tribunal, compared to 5,500 from public housing providers. That works out to an eviction application rate of almost 8 per 100 houses in community housing, compared to almost 4 in public housing. More than 6 in 10 applications were related to evictions, with rental arrears the most common cause. The sector's peak body says public and community housing operate under very different funding rules, making direct comparisons difficult. Public housing is managed by states and territories, while community housing is managed by non-for-profit organisations. The Trump administration has made an extraordinary public intervention into Australian policy, publicly criticising the government's proposed social media laws. It wants US tech companies to be excluded from Australia's digital duty of care bill, which would let users opt out of algorithm-driven feeds. The US Embassy's submission says Washington has serious concerns about how Australia would decide what counts as foreseeable harm. Communications Minister Annika Wells has downplayed the warning, saying she hasn't received it directly from a US representative. A 42-year-old mother has been charged with murder after her 5-year-old son was found dead in a parked car in the Blue Mountains on Sunday. She's also facing two counts of attempted murder over the stabbing of her two other children, aged 1 and 3. Police allege the woman had self-inflicted stab wounds when she and the children were found. She was charged while at Westmead Hospital yesterday. The charges are domestic violence related and she's been refused bail. And a man has been charged after allegedly trying to open a Qantas plane door mid-flight. Police allege 41-year-old Thomas Forster ignored instructions to fasten his seatbelt as the aircraft prepared to land. Then he tried to open a passenger door while it was still in the air. He's been charged with endangering the safety of an aircraft, among other offences. We'll have more coming up next.
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6: Let's talk. A place where we lead conversations from across the nation on the big topics of all things arts, social justice, business, black politics, and black excellence. So sit back and open your binuns and join in the conversation.
5: To sport, and Lachie Neale will miss Saturday's AFL Grand Final after the tribunal upheld his one-match striking ban. It follows a marathon hearing lasting more than 4 hours last night as the dual Brownlow medalist argued his hit on Hawthorn's Jack Ginnivan was a body check, not a strike. The tribunal rejected that argument alongside his bid for leniency based on his 320 games without a single suspension. Neil's counsel gave no indication whether the Lions will appeal. Meanwhile, the NRL Grand Final could go ahead with no pre-match entertainment at all this year after talks with Australian artist Tones and I fell through. NRL boss Peter Vlandis said he'd rather spend the money on 20,000 underprivileged kids playing rugby league than 11 minutes of a musical performance. He says the game sells itself, insisting fans come to watch footy, not a pop concert. Vlandis says the $1 million set aside for the pre-game entertainment will instead go towards funding grassroots rugby league competitions. Now for a look at the capital city weather around the country. A possible shower in Maganj and Brisbane with a top of 26. 22 and showers on Gadigal Country, Sydney, while it's 21 and cloudy on Ngunnawal Gambri Country, Canberra. 19 and sunny in Nam, Melbourne, and partly cloudy in Nipaluna, Hobart with a max of 18. A top of 25 and mostly sunny in Tundanya, Adelaide. A possible shower and 21 degrees in Morley, Perth, and mostly sunny in Garamilla, Darwin with a top of 34. If you have any stories that you'd like to share with us, you can send us an email to news@nirs.org.au. That's news@nirs.org.au.
0: Hey you mob, want to get active and don't know where to start? Or maybe you fellas want to work up a sweat and have fun at the same time. Then come on down to Illawarra Tony Mundine Gym at the Block Redfern. Yeah, that's right. We've reopened and we are bigger and better. Try one of our classes or use the equipment. You might even want to book our sauna for some R&R. Or you can even bring the Jarjums down to our free kids classes. 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
8: Wandewa, I'm Angie Bundy from the Pilbara. When I'm in Sydney, I'm listening to Koori Radio.

Thank you, the beautiful Sharon Lane. Thank you. What an amazing song. Let the guitar do the talking, Sharon Lane. And Salt with Wildfires, sending out good vibes to you, wherever you fellas are listening this morning. Thank you for tuning in. Some deadly vibes here at Koori Radio. We're very blessed to have it. And you know, Yarban's coming up, and Yarban is around the corner. So if you are looking to have a store, please do. I'd be more than happy to take care of you. So yes, Yarban stores are open, and we're going to be getting our volunteers open as well, and many, many more to come. It's going to be a great. Yarban was fantastic last year. Absolutely loved it. I loved seeing Tasman Keith and his father get up. Will, it was amazing. I love rock. I love the way they were singing rock at the moment. So his father, Will, is actually putting a rock album together. So I'm seriously looking forward to hear that. All right, my beautiful people, let's get to the traffic and the weather and see what's going on. A little quick refresh. We've got a few incidents on the road, so let's go. All right. Bonnie Rig, North Liverpool Road at Rundell Street. Traffic lights are blacked out. All directions of traffic is affected. Manly, the Corso at Darley Road. Traffic lights are flashing yellow. All directions of traffic is affected. Redfern, right here. Redfern, you fellas. Redfern Regent Street at Redfern Street. Traffic lights are flashing yellow. All directions of traffic is affected. Catherine Field, Camden Valley Way at Catherine Field Road. Traffic lights are flashing yellow. All directions of traffic is affected. Strathfield South, Punchbowl Road near Victoria Avenue. There's a crash of a car. Heavy traffic conditions. Road closed in both directions. Please take care driving out there, my people. Definitely find another route and take care. Now, it always happens, when it rains, the traffic lights go a little bit AWOL. But understandable. Please take care driving, my people. Take care driving. All right, a little quick refresh of the weather and see if Mother Nature going to change her mind, but she said no. All right, so we're hitting a top of 22 degrees in beautiful, sexy Sydney today. 22 degrees, cloudy, high chance of showers becoming less likely late this afternoon and evening. Light winds becoming easterly, 15 to 25 kilometres in the middle of the day, and then tending northeasterly, 20 to 30 kilometres in the afternoon. Let's check out the weather around the way. Good morning to you, Newcastle. I hope everyone is having a fantastic morning this morning up there. You fellas are going to be hitting a top of 21 degrees and mostly sunny. You got Penrith. Hey Penrith, you thought it's going to be cloudy out there today, hitting a top of 23 and cloudy. Parramatta, what's up Parramatta? You fellas are going to be hitting a top of 23 degrees today and cloudy. Campbelltown, shout out to everyone in Campbelltown. You fellas are going to be having a bit of a drizzly day today and hitting a top of 22. We got

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But if you've seen how red I was, I should be in pain, but I'm not. So thank goodness for that, you beauty. All right, my beautiful people. Look, I've got some more great music coming up for you. So I'm going to wake you up and get you ready to start your day. So turn the music up if you are in the car, because we're going to start it off with Prince with Let's Go Crazy. Yeah, well, you fellas, good morning.

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A world of never-ending happiness. 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

Welcome back, my beautiful people. Yes, Michael Jackson, Come Together. You know, he took that song from Paul McCartney. He took it out right out from under him, man. Michael Jackson being bad. All right, and Come Together. Yes, Lady Six with Like Water. Cora with Nightmares on Wax. Whisper Hawk with Wild Rose. Tina Turner, Private Dancer, and Prince with Let's Go Crazy. Yes, my people, let's go crazy. Deadly vibes. All right, look, young people coming up now, you followers, there's a lot of things to do. Go down to the Redfern Community Centre down there, and there's some stuff going on. We have got school holidays, pop-up basketball for kids between the ages of 13 and 18. We've got Oztag football as well, you followers, between the ages of 13 and 18. And it's all online, so please go and check it out. Please, my people, go and check it out on the city of Sydney for something for your babies to do on the holiday break. Anyway, let's keep rocking on. I'm going to rock off now. Can you say that, you fellas? I'm going to rock off now. I'll talk to you bright and early tomorrow. And, Don't be influenced by me. Here's Uncle Vic Sims with his version of House of the Rising Sun. I'll talk to you tomorrow now, you fellas. See yous. I'm out.

And that's what we do here. 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And don't forget, between 10 and 11, we also broadcast through the National Indigenous Radio Service coming out of Turbiyagara country up there in Manangin. And also too, if you live, tell your friends across this great southern land, you can pick us up on indigitube.com.au. I'm your host, Lola Forrester, and today we've got the big Sydney Fringe Festival on, and we're going to talk to one of the artists, and that's Tony Jenke from up there in Queensland, and she's got this performance called Inheritance, A Journey of Uncovering, and it's inviting audience from all backgrounds to reflect on their own inheritance and what has shaped them, what they carry, and what they will leave for those who come after them. So she's coming into studio, so that's really great. Then we'll catch up with, as part of the Redfern Legal Service, the condemns repeated raids of New South Wales police on Oxford Street venues as harassment of the LGBTQIA plus community that fails to disrupt drug supplies while causing real social harm and health risks. So we're going to catch up with Rhiann Tyrrell, lawyer at the Redfern Legal Service. We'll keep you up to date with other events that are happening out there, and always playing your First Nation deadly music. So stick around Monday to Friday, 9 till 12.

And let's check out what the weather's going to look like today. They say it's 21, there'll be windy and a few showers, and the humidity sitting on 90% at the moment. And in this first hour, we're going to catch up, as we do, with all the solo artists or bands, and we thought we'd catch up with James Henry, who's a First Nation composer, and he's been composer and sound designer known for his unique fusion of traditional Aboriginal contemporary music genres. So, you know, he's also composed for the Sydney Symphony Orchestra, the Melbourne Symphony Orchestra, the Sydney Philharmonic Choir and the Melbourne String Ensemble. Yes, so he's done some amazing. He's also the deadly grandson of the great Jimmy Little. So here's some of his work. This is James Henry. And when in doubt, as he said, and then we'll come back with the news headlines here on Black Chat.

And we'll check out some of the headlines. There's nothing new on the ABC or and so NITV. We've got Indigenous voices reject UN Security Council's bid as criticism over child justice values deepens. And as they're saying here, Australia's campaign for a temporary seat on the UN Security Council has been met with sharp criticism from Aboriginal Torres Strait Islander leaders who say the federal government promotion of the world's oldest continuous culture rings hollow while Indigenous children remain grossly overrepresented in the youth justice system. Prime Minister Anthony Albanese launched a bid in New York this week with a video featuring Indigenous Australian Minister Melandiri McCarthy speaking in her traditional language, appealing to the international community on the strength of Australia's Indigenous heritage. The move comes just months after the UN Committee on the Elimination of Racial Discrimination issued a rare early warning and urgent action notice raising grave concerns about the treatment of Aboriginal children, the justice, education and housing health system. Also, we've got here as well in The Guardian, and we've got, we must educate our children to evaluate concepts such as value and pride rather than teach them to hoist a nation. Yes, so, technology. Yes, so, as I say, on Saturday in a speech to a major education conference, the shadow Education Minister Julia Lesser said he had asked for a copy of Australia's Constitution for his 10th birthday. I wanted a yo-yo. I had no doubt that Lesser is a man of serious intellect. He states that one of his goals is to improve the standards of Indigenous education, the delivery of Indigenous history and culture in schools. He wants to remove the current practice of embedding Indigenous curriculum as a cross-curriculum priority across discipline. He wants to shift the delivery of Indigenous curriculum to discrete, carefully planned topics that fit properly with the geographics or history on science classes, considering that most students began tertiary studies with little serious knowledge of Indigenous history and culture. A shift to discretion would not seem to be the answer to serious problems. So in a role as Chair of the Australian Literacy at the University of Melbourne, I visited many high schools each year, and the most common discussion I had with teaching staff indicated that they wanted more resources and expertise from Indigenous educators to ensure that the curriculum is delivered in a more vibrant and energetic manner. Also, too, out there in news from Rio Tinto and the ALNF and Rio Tinto partnered to strengthen First Nation language, and the Australian Literacy and Numeracy Foundation and Rio Tinto have announced a 3-year partnership to support First Nation communities in preserving, revitalising and strengthening the languages for future generations. The partnership supports the objectives of the UN International Decade of Indigenous Language, which is 2022 to 2032, assisting Aboriginal Torres Strait Islander and Torres Strait Islander language communities to develop and lead locally driven language initiatives through the ALNF Living First Language platform. Together, communities will document, teach and share language, strengthen local capacities and deliver new digital resources that can help language become strong and accessible for generations to come. Also too, on The Conversation, governments across Australia know how to stop violence against Indigenous women. They just don't do it. Indigenous women and children, disproportionate levels of family violence. Aboriginal and Torres Strait Islander women are killed at a rate of 6 times higher than non-Indigenous women, overwhelmingly from intimate partners, 76%, or family members. A common response in Australia, both federal and state, is to announce new inquiries or reviews, especially when the death of a woman or child generates intense public or media attention. Yet, after decades of inquiry, reviews and recommendations, the question is increasingly not what we know about violence and its consequences, but what governments are doing with what they already know. Rarely are such reviews Indigenous-led or controlled. These processes create the impression that governments still need to work out what should be done. But Aboriginal and Torres Strait Islander women, communities and organisations have been providing answers for decades. Our new research shows how constant these questions are. We examined 32 submissions made by Aboriginal community-controlled organisations to 3 federal parliamentary inquiries into family violence between 2020 and 2025. Across the submissions, one principle central: self-determination. Also on the National Indigenous Times, doesn't happen in cities, remote communities facing water and essential service issues. And the Northern Territory has called on the Northern Territory and the Commonwealth governments to urgently address what it has said are perceived
The NRC Water Committee and Housing and Homelands Committee recently met to discuss access to essential services, including water, power and waste management. Housing and homelands are our country, is our right as traditional owners, community chair says, an essential service is the lifeblood that makes it possible. And they say here the NLC chair says he regularly hears from traditional owners about issues impacting on safe drinking water and the different difficulties they face having them addressed. People living in towns do not face these issues. He said if the water wasn't safe to drink, they would fix it quickly. Not delivering bottled water to residents, if there are issues with power in town, it fixes a drink. They would fix it quickly. Not delivering bottled water to residents, if there are issues with power in town, it fixes in our

bilingual teachers, education strategies at Yirrkala and Northern Easter Arnhem Homelands, while increasing the capacity for Yolngu leaders to become qualified teachers. And Yindjibarndi and WA government to appeal $150 million federal government native title compensation decision. And the State of Western Australia and the Yindjibarndi Aboriginal Corporation have both filed appeals against a landmark federal court decision awarding $150 million in compensation for cultural loss caused by mining operations in the Pilbara region. Unprecedented case marked the first judicial determination of native title compensation for future acts and the largest cultural loss award in Australian history, establishing critical procedures for how compensation is assessed when native title rights. And these are just some of the headlines. And we'll keep you updated with them as they come to air. So let's keep it moving with our deadly brother, James Henry, with Another Way. And then we'll come back with other headlines here on Black Chat.

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1: And let's check out other headlines, starting with the ABC. Police investigating disappearance of 200 cattle from outback station, and rural crime investigators are trying to establish the whereabouts of over 200 head of cattle in outback New South Wales. And as I said, the animals are valued at between $500,000 and $1 million, and the owners are reportedly devastated by their disappearance. The New South Wales Rural Crime Prevention Team is appealing for information from the public as it investigates the matter. How do you lose 200 cattle? Also, two banned swans to make first public appearance since Pulma Hotel scandal, and the five Sydney Swan players banned for breaching club standards returned to Moore Park for the first time since the scandal occurred. Meanwhile, hacking groups pursued to have stolen FBI data in the cyber attack, and the digital extortion group known as Shiny Hunters said it has stolen data about almost all of the FBI's current and former employees in an act of revenge against the organisation. Meanwhile, record sheep prices see farmers turn crop paddocks over to stock, from record-breaking prices in the Riverina to empty paddocks in the state's north and hay deliveries on the south coast. New South Wales farmers are navigating an uneven season. Meanwhile, also cautious farmers embrace renewable energy to boost income streams, and farmers signed up to a renewable project on the land of diversity income, but large-scale projects and transmission lines remain sticky points. Also, two dead humpback whale towed off Sunshine Coast Beach, and authorities are towing the dead juvenile whale, which was washed ashore at a popular beach almost 40 kilometres out to sea. And the animal will be towed 37 kilometres out to sea. Authorities have taken samples to determine the whale's cause of death. Also, what else have we got here? Albanese calling for leaders to come together to tackle risk of AI, and no country can manage the risk of artificial intelligence alone. Anthony Albanese has told world leaders in a call for international cooperation to regulate the technology. Also, what else have we got? No evidence of wage price spiral in Australia. There is no evidence of runaway wage group growth emerging in Australia, says RBA board member Ian Ross. And, yeah, he says he rejects the idea that Australia has almost experienced runaway wage growth in recent years that could have fed into enduring inflation. And I want to talk about wage price spiral, he said. The threat of rising wages has been a perceived theory in the financial press since inflation began rising sharply from mid-2021. A number of media commentators have raised the risk of wage price spirals, pointing to the 1970s when the oil price stock collided with large pay rises floating through the economy. But the labour market framework of today is very different to that of the 1970s and 1980s. Also, what else have we got here? Yeah, federal government urged not to let fire ant eradication funding lapse, and state agriculture minister met in Canberra on Friday where they noted fire ant eradication remains technically feasible, cost beneficial, and the nation's interest. As it said here, state and federal government agriculture ministers have agreed to total eradication of pests remains technically feasible, cost beneficial, and the national interest. Funding for the current eradication plan expires in June 2027. What else have we got here? As well, mango farmers raise alarms on Cut Country's working holiday visa plan, and Northern Territory mango farmers have raised the alarm about the federal government's cut to the working holiday visa program, arguing they could have a devastating impact on the industry. As they say there, the mango industry argues that the changes will have devastating impact on the growers, which could leave fruit to rot on the trees. And as they say, NT opposition leader is calling on the federal Labor colleagues to create a carve out of the territory. Yes. Just looking more and more. What have we got? The church scam. Here we go. Yes. The church scams preying on vulnerable charities, and scammers are impersonating church ministers and preying on the charities of vulnerable members of the congregation in a scam spreading across the country. Also, high prices could change chocolate eating habits. Wow, high chocolate prices may be forcing consumers to change their habits. And as I said, high cocoa prices and increasing manufacturing costs means chocolate prices remain stubbornly high. The high cost of cocoa has been linked to a combination of weather evidence and a viral affecting some cocoa crops, creating global supply issues. And chocolate prices are now expected to come down at any time soon. And one smaller producer says the cost may lead to consumers eating less but higher quality chocolate. What else have we got here too? Push for cancer warning labels on alcohol sold in Australia. And alcohol use is widespread in Australia, but a new audit suggests that the harm associated with drinking are not being clearly communicated to consumers. Oh, and also too, Queensland yet to sign on Thriving Kids Week from launch, and the Federal Health Minister has denounced the Queensland Government over its refusal to sign up for Thriving Kids a week before its first phase is set to begin. And as I said, a week out from the Thriving Kids, a minister has announced the program to shift some children under nine off the NDIS has lashed out at the last state yet to formally sign its side of the deal. The Queensland Government said it remains concerned the federal government is walking away from vulnerable Australians. The first phase of Thriving Kids is set to begin the 1st of October. And in other news out there from ACTU, Senator Andrew Briggs attempting to bring failed policies back from the dead, and the Coalition has today attempted to resurge its failing housing policy to hand landlords and the big bank workers superannuation, in turn push up housing prices, leave working people carrying bigger mortgages for longer, and reducing workers' retirement income. The Shadow Minister, Andrew Braggs, has once again freelanced outside his portfolio and returned to old failed coalition policies by suggesting that workers should be forced to give up their retirement income to access housing. Also too, super withdrawn for housing poses a triple risk. Higher house prices, lower home ownership rates at making Australian poorer. And this is from the Super Members Council, have warned proposed floods again today for Australia to raise the super for housing risk, hiking housing prices and rent, putting the dream of house ownership even further out of reach of younger Australians. In a cautionary talent, after New Zealand introduced a similar system, housing prices took off like a rocket, growing at twice the rate of those in Australia up to the market peak in 2022, and home ownership rates fell by 7% points for Kiwis in their 30s. And in a study commissioned by the Super Members Council in 2025, leading House Economic University Scout Associate Professor Chris Leesman found a policy enabling first-time buyers to withdraw super for house deposits could see house prices hike up by 10.3%. And also too, alcohol companies kept Australians in the dark about health risk, and they said alcohol companies are more than twice as likely to tell consumers to drink responsibly than to warn them why, according to a new research published today. Public health experts say the findings demonstrate why the Australian government should follow the lead of countries such as the UK and Ireland to have committed introducing mandatory alcohol health warning labels to help consumers make informed choices. The study, led by George Institute of Global Health and published today in the Australian and New Zealand Journal of Public Health, analysed over 6,000 alcohol labels across three major retailers, analysing the type and location of voluntary health warnings and messages. It follows the release of the Standing Committee on Health, Aged Care and Disabilities report on the health impact of alcohol and other drugs in Australia last week, which recommended a mandatory regulated framework for alcohol advertising and marketing, and new initiatives to provide more guidelines to parents about fetal alcohol spectrum disorder. The author found that 25% of products carried a voluntary warning, and almost all of these, 99%, focused on advising specific groups not to drink, including minors, pregnant women or drivers. Also too, Curtin University, yes, with Western Australia, projected to record the nation's fast growing in dementia cases. A new Curtin University led resource aims to help people protect their health, their brain health, and reduce their Brain Health WA, launched during Dementia Action Week, is a new resource that translates the latest brain health evidence into practical advice, everyday action and connection to support services for people of every age and community. Also, two unexpected substances found in one in five drug samples as New Australians research backs wider drug checking and research for Australia's first comprehensive drug checking trials within a supervised injection facility has found more than one in five drug samples contain unexpected substances, including potentially life-threatening and synthetic drugs. With overdose deaths in Australia now double the rate of road tolls, nearly all of which are accidental and preventable, these findings add urgency to the call for expanding access to drug checking, supervised injective services, and increasing access to the overdose of reversal medical medicine. Oh, what else have we got here? Yes, on-street dining here to stay. And the City of Sydney will begin transforming close to 150 temporary on-street dining areas into high-quality footpath extensions in the latest stage of its outdoor dining group, program. The work follows extensive public feedback about proposed changes to the popular scheme. We know outdoor dining has become a valuable part of Sydney's street life and culture, Lord Mayor of Sydney, Clover Moore, says. Yes, and these are just some of the headlines. And as they come to hand, we'll keep you updated with that and more here on Black Chat. And we'll keep it moving with our deadly brother, James Henry, with a track called Changing My Ways.

And another Daily Track there from James Henry, and a couple of more news headlines here. And the New South Wales SES, Alpine Rescue Training, strengthens emergency response in the Snowy Mountains. An emergency service has completed more training in Kosciuszko National Park with snow mobile operations, overnight deployment, and search technology testing in rugged alpine terrain, as they say there. And they said as the 2026 snow season comes to a close, the New South Wales State Emergency Services, New South Wales Police Force and the Australian Antarctic Division have put specialised searches and rescue teams through their paces, building skills and strengthening partnerships for further alpine emergencies. The training follows a busy winter for specialist respondents in the Snowy Mountains, with the New South Wales SES volunteer assisting in the New South Wales Police Force in 13 searches and rescue incidents during the 2026 snow season. With only a narrow window each year to train in some snow conditions, the exercise were a valuable opportunity to build capacity in Australia's rugged alpine environment and ensure respondents remain prepared for complex searches and rescue calls. Also too, the terrifying projection of environmental destruction, population expansion of 39 million people in Australia, and this is from Sustainable Population Australia. Each population projection since Australia's first intergenerational report in 2002 has significant undercalled for the outcome. Sustainable Population Australia has no confidence that the latest efforts will alter the track record. The report projects expands of 11 million by 2065, lifting population to 39 million people. SPA says such an outcome would be devastating for the biophysical environment that supports all life on the planet. Yes. Or on the continent. Yes, and this is one for you. You probably wouldn't know. When the photo booth debated, remember the photo booth 100 years ago? It didn't have a curtain. Well, 100 years ago this week, the first photo booth debuted in Broadway. And it's interesting, isn't it? The way they used the photo booths in the cities has varied over the past 100 years. There's spots to memorise special people and places, to produce bureaucratic documents, and even as sites for creative work of art. So the curtain is the expected part of the photo booth experience now, giving us a slight sense of privacy in a very public space. But this wasn't always the case. When it first debuted in Broadway 100 years ago, we were completely on show. So passerbys would encourage to watch you, poke you, make you laugh, distract you, and there was also always something an attendant would shout, posed at you. This probably marks the most fundamental change to have we use these spaces today. So when digital photo booths are on the rise, there are less than 300 working photo booths left in the world. And in Australia, we have 11 of them, 8 in Melbourne, 1 in Sydney, 1 in Adelaide, and 1 in regional Victoria. Yes, remember the photo booths? Too deadly. And these are just some more headlines. And as they come to hand, as I said, we'll keep you updated with that and more here on Black Chat. And we'll keep it moving with our deadly brother, James Henry, with Space.

Well, another deadly track there. And just take come in. Check this out on the ABC. A six-year-old solves Rubik's Cube in record. Check it out. 4.27 seconds. And a six-year-old Chinese girl has set a world record after solving a Rubik's Cube in an average of 4.27 seconds. How's that? Wow. Also, two school trials AI leaks detection technology to save water. And the New South Wales government said about 20% of the 2 million millilitres of water used by schools is lost to leak every year. As I said there, the state's head of water efficiency program said the technology could lead to 2,700 megalitres of water being saved every year, and a portal that shows leaks and alerts to expect to be ready for use by the middle of next year. So let's keep it moving. One more in there from James Henry, our deadly brother, with I Miss You here on Black Chat. That'll take us to the top of the hour.

And you're listening to Black Chat, coming to you live and deadly. We'll be in the next hour. We'll be broadcasting also too to the National Indigenous Radio Service coming out of Turbigagra country up there in Manajan or Brisbane. And in the next hour, we've got our deadly sister coming down from Brisbane as part of the Sydney Fringe Festival. And it's a story of inheritance, a journey of uncovering. It's a personal story to theatre stage and also a powerful First Nation voice. And that's our deadly sister, Toni Janke. It's called Eternity. Well, it's called, no, it's not called Eternity, sorry. It's at the Eternity Playhouse. And it's Heritage. It's called Heritage, sorry, at the Eternity Playhouse tonight and Saturday night at 39 Burton Street in Darlinghurst. It's been a while since I've seen Toni. She started out as the Fed advisor to Robert Tickner when he was the Minister for Aboriginal Affairs back in the day. But she always gifted with music, the same as her sister, Terry Janke. Yeah, I'm hoping that one day they'll get together and do at least one. Yeah, just one song together. But this is great. Yeah, so it's inviting audience for more backgrounds to reflect on their own inheritance. So stay tuned for that. We'll keep you updated with the news as it comes to hand. And, of course, we'll always play your First Nation deadly music. I'm your host, Lola Forrester, here Monday to Friday, 9 to 12, where we try to keep you up to date with all that's happening. And also, too, if we have brothers and sisters coming from overseas, we'd love to be able to have them on and have a chat about what their life is like. So stay tuned. And also, don't remember, too, don't remember, or do you remember, that every hour, right through to 6 o'clock, we also catch up with the National Indigenous Radio Service news, and that comes out of managing up there in Queensland as well. So I'm going to go and get some, as I said, honey and lemon water, and I'll be back, and we'll catch up with Terry Janke in the next hour here on Black Chat.